I'm trying to dance. Excuse me. Thanks. Pardon me. I'm trying to dance. How are you? I'm good. Thanks. How are you? I'm trying to dance. Thanks. Excuse me. Pardon me. I'm trying to dance. I'm trying to dance. I'm trying to dance.

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I'm trying to dance. How are you? 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

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How are you? I'm trying to dance. I'm trying to dance. 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I'm trying to dance. 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

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That's it from the Patchwork tape. And next from the Spirit of Gravity compilation, we have Unhouse with 8 All Buildings.

0: So, Memory Noise with Between Now and Then End. Finally, it's So, Memory Noise with Between Now and Then End. 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
1: Is the mic on? Is it recording? Click. Plosives. There's no way to get around the plosives. Okay, so this is a vibe check-in. And it's about the collective intent for the work. I feel like I need to express my sensitivity to the emotional and spiritual consequences of what I'm putting out into the world through broadcast. And that's because after listening back to part one, the first listen through, I was really kind of excited. And then when it was played out over the radio, I felt unnerved by it. It didn't land too well with me. And then I just started thinking about how work lands and what you put out there in the world. And it's the first time that that's ever really occurred to me, you know, as a receiver of the work. It's quite a unusual position to be in when you are the receiver of your own work. And that unsettled feeling hasn't left me yet this week. I wasn't sure about whether to even bring this up because I didn't want to kill the vibe. But yeah, I was thinking about this idea of psychic harm and damaging the psyche. And that's kind of a recurring fear that's followed me like a shadow through my life because my sister had schizophrenia. You know, and I am hypersensitive to this, and you know, the fact that it was going out through something called you know, the channel, the spirit world, and it just got me thinking about it. Just touched a nerve, that's all. And it was a bit triggering, and also listening to the eeriness of some of the just I don't know, it just ungrounded me, unsettled me. And it's just something I wanted to bring up. I think we need to be mindful about that a bit. I worry about verging too much into horror and supernatural. And we had that with the previous work when we were talking about some of those themes at the Fabrica piece. You know, and unknowingly or unintentionally sending out malevolent material. And I know that's you know, that's not the case, but consciously anyway. And it just comes back to a memory I had when I was six, and my sister was I was shit scared. It was the first time I wondered what was going on. Basically, my dad had this like replica antique Roman bust, and my sister was screaming, and it was flying around the room, is what she was saying. And you know, as a 6-year-old, I didn't know what was going on. And the years that followed were kind of full of fear. She would shift from laughter to terror in a moment. So yeah, I have a fear of that. Anyway, the trauma cuts deep, and I know it's heavy stuff, but so that's why I want to do a vibe check or a vibe check-in for the work. You know, I know in the collective there are some dark themes that are explored often, it's good to go heavy, but you know, as long as we're grounded in real world and hope, ultimately there's just certain themes that you know, kind of touch that nerve, so I have to protect myself. It's not about censorship or watering down, though. I just wanted to check in with everyone about the intention. You know, a certain level of critical discomfort is needed, like mourning, critique, or rupture. That's different from manifesting like harmful energies. So yeah. Anyway, I dedicate this work to transformation, to clarity, not to fear or harm. And I know if that sounds a bit mindful or woolly, I just wanted to get that out there. So if you just settle for a minute and sit comfortably, close your eyes if you want, or just soften your gaze. Breathe slowly. Feel yourself here, now. Name the project. You can say it out loud or in your mind. This work is called Omniscience, Transmissions from the OCRU. It is preparing to enter the world.

may it spark thought, reflection, and courage. What is not aligned with this intention, I release.

I dedicate this work to transformation, to insight, to liberation. May it spark thought, reflection, and courage. What is not aligned with this intention, I release.

What interested me from the start was the potence of agency within and through spectral infrastructures. As soon as I heard it, it grabbed me. For the first time in a long time, I felt I heard a potential mode of agency, an actual means to break capital realism. I kept thinking back to the notion that fine art so often, if not nearly always, holds a mirror. So lacking in agency, so hollow, so obvious, such a snap back to capitalism. Spectral infrastructures felt tangible, not some complicated academic art-based theories that the public will never engage with. Rave culture happened. Why? Don't tell me the theory, history, social economics, policy, youth culture, working class, music culture, ad infinitum. The people who went to rave culture without considering or thinking any of this, they went to get stuff, dance, to feel together, to love, and to be outside of the shitty day-to-day reality. It was outside. It was temporary escape. The mode was a spectral infrastructure, unknown, unspoken, but universally understood by those who wanted to see it. The fact that people who don't understand it have stumbled upon this notion of spectral infrastructures isn't either here nor there. That's another reason I think it's fascinating.

0: okay to fade it down.
1: Recording again. No, you just can't fade down the input. You need to fade it out your end.
0: Fair enough.
1: But it's fine. We can do that when we fix it down.
0: It's recording now.
1: I'm gonna bring this.
0: Have you got something yet?

0: Scream if you want to go faster. Scream if you want to go faster. Scream if you want to go faster.
1: Yeah, I was thinking we need a hype sesh. Build tempo. Record on the waltzer ride, sample it.
0: All your money falls out of your pockets. In the old days, G, before your time.
1: Nah, man, I was there.
0: We can go on a waltzer and record a discussion or something. That could be amazing. All sit in one and talk. A recording from a waltzer.
1: Ish. My colleague found it. The agents are everywhere, man. Yeah, I reckon. Don't know if I could handle it nowadays, though.

0: spectral infrastructures? Is it one? The waltz dance is based on the Landa folk dance, precursor to the waltz. It was slower, more grounded. It evolved in urban areas, sped up with technology. Folk collectivity to urban refinement, mechanical thrill ride to abandoned or residual structure. Also, during the 90s, there was a strong crossover between rave culture and travelling fairgrounds. Embraced rave aesthetics, neon lights, strobes, MCs hyping up the ride, smoke machines, hold tight, shouts over the mic, etc.
1: The source is not new, it's ancient. Here's a tangent. Zebras have always been considered to pass down knowledge of water locations generation to generation. A recent study of zebra migration showed that zebras stopped migrating in an area when their fences were put up. They couldn't go to their known water locations.

70 years, the fences got taken down, and immediately the zebra reverted to the old migration routes and watering holes. How could they possibly know this? There were two generations that died out. None of these new zebras could possibly have known the way to these ancient watering holes. They just knew the way. Think of this similarly to spectral infrastructures, but maybe it's just too much zebras.

fractalated, parasitic culture created from mutated and distorted spectral infrastructures, a residual culture disconnected from its origins and hardwired into neoliberal capitalist ideology.

to force the dominant cultural forms that then evolve, creating emerging cultural forms that are almost fractal, extensions of the pre-existing dominant order. Maybe this is what happened with the internet, the chance of a free, uncovered space that could connect the mass of people to fight and confront neoliberal capitalist forces. A space outside to gather and form a communal voice. But the dominant capitalist forces took control, and the latent residual power that could have been harnessed and mutated into social media. Mutated into social media, a means of corporate control, data collection.

OCRU Scrimshaw. Got myself a bit of office furniture, scratching it, making a mark. Office Scrimshaw. OCRU Scrimshaw.

0: Sonic textures. 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Scream if you want to go faster. Is this love?
1: But really, socialist outside is the practice of seeing beyond the individual, beyond the present, and beyond the visible. It is the political and effective perception of the forces, ghosts, and potentials that shape life.

social guest outside might be the capacity to sense the ghosts of the past social formations, forgotten labour struggles, suppressed revolutionary moments, lost collectivities, the residues of socialism in post-industrial ruins or urban memory. Outside here is almost a kind of social haunting detection, a commitment to acknowledging what capitalism tries to erase, privatise, or depoliticise. Outside, in virtual terms. In the virtual domain, social, ist, outside might mean imagining alternative collective futures not yet realised, seeing beyond capitalist realism, recognising that the current state of things is not inevitable or natural, using speculative art or design to prototype non-capitalist life worlds, commons-based systems, post-work economies, degrowth models. It aligns with revolutionary imagination, not just a critique, but a projection. Artistic curatorial implications.

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No, I hope not.

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I'm the harbinger of hope.

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Is the human. 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I'm just a visiting architect. 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I am the one who gives you the key to the wiggly fish. Together we make dance, together we make tracks, with our writhing bodies in the sand. 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

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I am the one who gives you the key to the wiggly fish. 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Together we make tracks. 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

fully one thing nor the other. And that's what makes it powerful. 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A realm associated with mystery, the unconscious, the unknown. When it surfaces, it signals a rupture or a shift. It's real, yet so strange looking that it slips into myth. Sea serpent, dragon, messenger. In the poem it becomes a dance figure, a signal calorie. Signal carrier, a channel of transformation. A liminal presence between land and sea, above and below. Known and unknown. A symbol of transition, it appears when systems are breaking down or shifting. Washed up on the beach. I'm just a visiting architect. Hopped up a loogie, straight out of hockey sigh from the deep. The harbinger of hope. I am the one who gives you the key to the wiggly fish. Together we make dance. Together we make tracks. With our writhing bodies in the sand. To har is to binge, is to err. To har is to binge, is to err.

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It's really hard, isn't it? To get it right. Never really considered it before. I've got loads of stuff in there. This one's called Banger. This is it. We can end on a banger. It probably won't be.

0: say a bunch of weaknesses, but what would you say specifically were your weaknesses?
1: I'm able to adapt to changing deadlines.
0: That's not a weakness.
1: No, sorry, I was going to say I'm able to adapt, but I could learn to do so more quickly.
0: Okay. Sorry. What else?

quietly. What energy or emotion was moving through you when you made the work? What do I want people to feel or receive from this?

Did any part of the work carry feelings of fear, despair, or aggression? Harm? Beyond what was necessary for the message?

0: Were there any elements that you felt uneasy about? What were they? What was the deeper offering or invitation that the work was making? I dedicate this work to transformation, to insight, to liberation. May no harm arise from it. May it spark thought, reflection, and courage. What is not aligned with this intention, I release.
1: In the beginning there was Jack, and Jack had a groove, and from this groove came the grooves of all grooves. And while one day viciously throwing down on his box, Jack boldly declared, "Let there be house," and house music was born. I am, you see, I am the creator, and this is my house. And in my house, there is only house music. But I am not so selfish, because once you enter my house, it then becomes our house and our house music. And you see, no one man owns house, because house music is a universal language spoken, understood by all. You see, house is a feeling that no one can understand really unless you're deep into the vibe of house. House is an uncontrollable desire to jack your body. And as I told you before, this is our house and our house music. And every house, you understand, there is a keeper. And in this house, the keeper is Jack. Now some of you might wonder, who is Jack and what is it that Jack does? Jack is the one who gives you the power to jack your body. Jack is the one who gives you the power to do the snake. Jack is the one who gives you the key to the wiggly worm. Jack is the one who learns you how to walk your body. Jack is the one that can bring nations and nations of all jackals together under one house. You may be black, you may be white, you may be Jew or Gentile. It don't make a difference in our house. And this is fresh.

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4: Before we begin our lessons, I would like to speak to you briefly on what you should know about how to learn the code. Since rhythm, expressed sonically, is one of the three basic components of music, there are those who will argue that a musician can learn the code much more quickly and with less effort than one who is not musically inclined.

wall, but no real friend that you could call. You own all first edition books, you don't read them, it's just for the looks. They know your name at the Ritz Paris, they don't like you at the Ritz Paris. You got a Benz AMG GT, but you've never driven to the sea. You light your cigars with Benjamin's dirty hands despite the ruby rings. You date legal teens, beauty queens, but you don't know what real love means.

Sometimes I think that the crickets are just gods, and I just...

This record was prepared for the many millions of tape recorder owners who want to realize the full potential of their recorders. It is presented in language easily understood by the layman, rather than in technical terminology for the trained engineer. Although the subject is highly technical, the explanations are made in simple, everyday words. All tape recorders, regardless of their dollar and cents value, have certain limitations imposed upon their operation and upon the results one obtains through their use by the overall dynamics of the medium.

Mood is not specific, can't explain. That's cause it be different every day. Ones who never lived it think it's lit in every way. Like they don't see the dip at end of day. Like they don't need to ever turn away when the shine is in their face. Your eyes is gonna pay for that, your sight is gonna wane.

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2: Good evening, you're listening to Vague Wanderings by School of the Damned. In this series, we usually focus on one location and blend its history with recordings we've made there. Tonight, we're doing things slightly differently and instead, we're bringing you recordings from four different places that each have a distinct shape and resonance. We'll be guiding you through these spaces and playing you sounds we've made in situ. The first place we're taking you tonight is a tunnel under an IKEA in China. Some names have been changed to protect people's privacy.

After performing in Shanghai, I was talking to the promoter and mentioned I was going to Guangzhou. He said I should meet up with his friend Li in Shenzhen, and he'd put on a show for me to perform. I didn't know anything about Shenzhen, but I knew about the bookshop and experimental music label Old Heaven Books. When we arrived in Shenzhen, Li said that we should meet up that night and to join him at the cafe. Old Heaven has a distinct sense of a modern Café Otto, but with a more of a commercialized twist. We sat down with Li, and he told us about the performance series he does in outdoor spaces. Putting events on in China can be complicated because of licensing restrictions, so alternative spaces in the city become a sanctuary for art practices. Li tells us about two potential spaces to put on an event. One is a series of three tunnels under an IKEA, and the other is a bridge underpass. We scout out the bridge and settle on that, but ask Li to take us to the tunnels. The next day, we set off to the tunnels and made our way through a complex of car parks around a huge IKEA. Further down was a river stream with a father and his kids fishing, and just beyond there were three long tunnels.

After the tunnels, we set off the bridge underpass for the performances. The bridge was situated next to a children's play park in a recently developed area. Despite it being 10 p.m, kids and parents were fully energized and playing. I guess warm summers make evenings a cooler time to get outside. Nevertheless, the scene of kids playing at night surprised my London-centric self, coming from a background always looking over my shoulder at 10 p.m.

0: We walked along the river that was close to the underpass. As we got closer to the center of town, we came across a swamp that was a dedicated space for thousands of frogs.
1: Oh, cool.
2: I've almost dropped.

About a week later, I set up for Hangzhou to perform in a space with friends I'd made in Guangzhou. I finished performing feeling a bit frustrated with how it went and decided to head back to the room I was staying in. Fortunately, the friends I had made gave me some energy to join them wandering around the city and to stay up to see the blood moon at 2 a.m. We strolled around some bars and the lake until about 1 a.m. when we went to a small pavilion where the sound bounced in a beautiful way.

刚才有一行人过来穿过我们的亭子然后跑着走的。他们一开始先是小心翼翼，然后过来然后赶紧跑。太搞笑了。

0: I know how to tune it back because I tuned it to the listener.
1: Oh, you can do it. 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
2: Are you sure you can tune it back? 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
1: Oh, no, sorry. 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
2: Really? 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
1: It's not a tuning.

By a series of odd chances, we found ourselves in the mountains of Yunnan where they grow pu'er. Along the journey through the mountain, we came across monasteries every mile or so. It turns out that every monastery has its own gong. Each gong has its own distinct sound, and after getting permission, we started experimenting with the gongs and made recordings of each one.

0: 震动加权器，一分钟取向，照相照相，专业照相，震动加权器。
1: 专业照相，震动加拳击，一分钟。

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0: for.
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1: Welcome to episode 21. Opening tonight's show, we have Flow Trio, as headed by Joe McPhee, with their track Recombinant.

Now then, be sure to check the show notes for episode 21, that's this show, at allthews.backhouse.wtf/tonk. All of the shows are written up there and it's turning into quite a bit of a resource, actually. Up next, we have a track from an album called You Are Here. It's by Fred Frith, and it's his track, Strange is the Night Where Black Stars Rise.

So the track you'd just been listening to was Strangers the Night Where Black Stars Rise by Fred Frith. To read the correct way to say names, I encourage you to visit allthews.backhouse.wtf/tonk. I've time for one more track, and it's going to be by Brad Henker. So thank you very much for tuning in. I'll catch you next week. Bye.

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1: I devised the name myself. I knew that a brand name had to be short, vigorous, and it must mean nothing. The letter K had been a favourite with me. It seemed a strong, incisive sort of letter. It became a question of trying out a great number of combinations of letters that made words starting and ending with K.

0: Nobody's trying to talk to us.
1: 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I don't know where we went for tax and all that for sure.

0: The creek at the big rocks. It's a hard act to follow.
1: They sound like he talks to others and they talk to each other.
0: Yeah. Right there, I just seen movement right through there.
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Hello, this is Sine Buka, and you're listening to the InJazeera show on Resonance Extra. I opened the show with a track called The Orangery, taken off from an album I really enjoyed listening to last year. It's by Ataka Quartet and Caroline Shaw. And later on, right after, it was Oliver Coates and his track Prairie. Next up is an amazing artist from Japan. We'll hear Couchin by Meitei. I'm sure you've heard this album, but if not, please do have a listen. It's a real beauty, inside and out, and it's called Komachi. That will be followed by Berlin-based experimental artist Seer and her track Eito.

Next up, I'll be playing one of my favourite producers, Quirk, who I've been following as long as he's been releasing music on Whitey's. And he released a brilliant LP last year. And this track is off that album and it's called Suction Facts.

The last two tracks you heard were respectively by the brilliant Japanese artist Yoshi Horikawa, followed by an In Jazeera artist, a duo called Petra. Petra will have a remix EP due for release late February, and what you heard was a Bryce Hackford remix from that EP, also mastered by Yoshi Horikawa. Next up, we have Donato Dozzi on the show, followed by an experimental producer I really love called Thomas Nordmark.

was Joseph Chaboisson and Gigi Massin. And we're nearing the end of the show. Next up, we'll have an amazing Venezuelan synthesist and ambient electronic composer, Miguel Noya, on the show. He has a collection of works that's due for release on February 28th on Phantom Limb, and he will be playing a show, a special show at Café Otto on February 9th as well, which I recommend that you really do not miss. He's an amazing artist. And after that, we'll be closing the show with UK artist Kelp and his track called A Year and a Day. The strings are by Galina Juritz. It's a beautiful track, and his album, next album, is from his next album that will be coming out on Valentine's Day, actually, titled Run with the Floating Weightless Slowness. Well, this is the end of the Indra Zero show for this month, and this is Sina Buka. Thanks for tuning in.

Yeah.

Jo, jo.

0: we are again, listening to discrepancies on Resonance. Extra? I started the show with a few of the records I've just put out on the label. First track on the Rebetica reissue, followed by Charbella Bear, I believe last track, which I forgot the name. You can check it online. Track lists and all that. Played a few tracks, did a few mixes. The list goes on, so I'm not gonna list them all. We're 1 hour in,
1: and 1 hour to go.

0: Just a special mention to that last record, was playing for a while. And Zombie. Sam Worldcast. World Class. World Class.
1: Yodeling.
0: Track called Hash. Mixed up with another of my favorite records, The Musical Language of Wolves. Anyway, enough babbling. Let's continue the show. Thanks for listening. If you like the mix, the style, the genre, you can check discrepan.net for some quality records and help me pay my rent. Keep it locked.

de Brasil, Gonçalves, Viena, Forum del Cordillier, Toulouse, Emerson, Calgary, Acapulco, General Charlie, Viena, Barak Sztuki, Poznań. Ludwig Mierzel, Budapest, Wizomo, Tallinn, Nikolaj Sender, Bolsonaro, Copenhagen, and Profile Foundation. 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

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Now I wish it hadn't begun.

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Great record, come out a couple years ago, I think.

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1: Check the track list online. Few good things in there. A couple more to finish. Coming up, we got the only and only Gedalia Tazartes. Doing his thing. Followed by an exclusive from one of the upcoming records I got going on the label, Colombian Bogota Meridian Brothers. Thank you for listening. There will be more next month. Meanwhile, if you still want to check some discrepancies out, you can go online and buy loads of records. Oh, yeah. Till next time, stay discrepant.

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And welcome to Late Works by Ear. I'm Joseph Bradley Hill, and this week I'm joined by guitarist and composer Tara Cunningham, who will be playing some music live here on Resonance 104.4 FM and Extra, alongside an interview and some track selections. Tara's work largely focuses on improvisation and plays with many bands, including 90s acid jazz outfit Red Snapper, post-rock four-piece Modern Nature, and experimental improvised duo with bassist Caius Williams. I saw her last night doing a solo set at the Horse Hospital, supporting Cameron Picton's new band, My New Band Believe, which she also joined on stage, which was amazing as well. The opening track to the show was Gerald Cleaver's Amidst Curses, and this next one is Bumps and Guys by US Maple.

cuñado. Sal right here.

0: That was Bumps and Guys by US Maple. Hi, Tara.
1: Hello, Joe.
0: Thank you so much for coming on the show.
1: Oh, my pleasure. Thanks for having me.
0: Could you introduce those first two tracks, please? The Cleaver and the Maple.
1: Yes. So the first one was Amidst Curses by Gerald Cleaver. Yes, a big hero of mine. I really love his drumming and his more electronic stuff as well. I really love. And then second one, Bumps and Guys, US Maple. Again, huge influence. Love the guitar work there.
0: Mm. And the, I think what we're going to do is we're going to go, because it's just so lovely to hear the music, and because that was a good 10 minutes.
1: Yeah.
0: And we'll kind of try and go straight into the set.
1: Perfect.
0: So could you also introduce the Kirk Barley?
1: Yes,
0: that
1: we're
0: going to play beforehand.
1: So next song is by Kirk Barley. I discovered him maybe 2 years ago and just fell in love with his whole album, Marionette, and then more recently, Lux. I just think his production is amazing. And so, yes, remind me the name of this next one. I couldn't decide which one to choose out of the album. Seafarer. Okay, yes.
0: Yeah.
1: Next one, Seafarer, Kirk Barley.

0: 光は要らねえ。水をください。
1: There we had Asa Chang and John Ray's Hannah. And before that, we had a beautiful improvisation by Tara Cunningham on prepared guitar. Could you explain to the listeners how you prepared it?
2: I mean, you know.
1: I know.
2: It's quite silly. It's literally just a wooden spoon for takeaway food.
1: Very good.
2: It in my guitar.
1: Yeah.
2: And it creates, if you put it in a certain place on the strings, it creates sort of a harp effect where it's more bell-like, and if you put it between the neck and the bridge, it brings out more harmonics, basically.
1: Mm. And do you keep certain things like that in your case for the eventualities?
2: Yeah, all the time. I've got a million paper clips, bits of blue tack.
1: Yeah.
2: I mean, to anyone but me, it would look like tack, but they're very important to me.
1: Well, and beyond, so paper clips, blue tack, spoons, anything else? Or
2: yes, there is a... It was actually my way into prepared guitar, hair slides, because they can make the guitar either sound like it has a distortion pedal on it or a ring mod. It does something really interesting to the pitching. If you slide it and put it next to the bridge, I'd recommend it to any aspiring robot guitar.
1: And is that the... Are those the ones, the kind of really thin pegs?
2: Little wiggly ones.
1: Yeah, the
2: yeah,
1: wiggly
2: so
1: ones.
2: Yeah, so one
1: okay,
2: side
1: yeah.
2: is straight, the other side is wiggly.
1: Mm.
2: Nice. They sound great.
1: And, unfortunately, you didn't have your pedals with you today.
2: I didn't. I've had a bit of a mare, but we won't go into that.
1: No, we won't. But related to objects, there was a question I was going to ask you.
2: Please.
1: From your recent release...
2: Yes.
1: Which has a more beat-driven
2: yes.
1: approach and,
2: yeah, yeah,
1: and uses these objects that you collected as well.
2: Yeah.
1: Seashells and driftwood.
2: Mm-hmm.
1: And I was wondering, this idea of bringing these objects in and creating a more beat-driven approach to music, what is that process like shifting from, or not? Is it shifting from a more of the improvised
2: I
1: work?
2: Think largely it comes from sheer necessity.
1: Mm.
2: And so... In the guitar's case, I think I wanted to access a sound that the guitar can't naturally make.
1: Mm-hmm.
2: And so when I prepare it, I'm often trying to sound like something more percussive, say, or trying to emulate a pedal without using the pedal itself. And in the case of Almost Not Exactly, I wanted to create something more beat-driven, but I didn't have a drum kit. I didn't have the means to make beats.
1: Yeah.
2: And so what I did, as you say, is I collected lots of artifacts from the beach and I've sort of hit them in random ways and recorded them. And through that made effectively my own drum kit where I made all these recordings and I organized them into what sounds more like a kick drum, what sounds more like a snare, what sounds like a cymbal or a more bell-like sound. And from there, I had my own sort of homemade drum kit.
1: And do you revisit those now? Because you released that in August, Almost Not Exactly.
2: Yeah, yeah.
1: Are you still revisiting those sounds that you recorded, I assume, much earlier than August?
2: Yeah, I mean, I still have the file on my computer, and whenever I want to make some kind of DIY beat, I will use them. But honestly, since August, or since I've made that EP, I've been so busy with other stuff that I'm sort of wishing for another month by the beach where I can just make beats. And hopefully it will come. But no, I haven't made loads more stuff like that since having made it.
1: And I was thinking about the way that with the releases that you've put out over the years, a lot of them you've cherry-picked from like improvised sets.
2: Yes.
1: And or just improvisations that you've recorded at home, for example, with Caius.
2: Mm-hmm.
1: And you've cherry-picked them and turned them into releases. Do you view that in a way as something to rematerialize into new work or something that kind of is parked?
2: Interesting question. I think it really depends on the project, and B, how impatient I'm feeling.
1: Okay. Yeah.
2: I think there's something, talking about B, there's something I find quite tedious about waiting to release something.
1: Mm.
2: It feels like such a catharsis to me, and I often think of things more as a documentation of where I am at that point, yeah, rather than like sort of my magnum opus,
1: okay,
2: that I
1: yeah,
2: am, you know, that I want to really frame as like a big release. And so, especially with improvised stuff where it's so much about the room and how I'm feeling at that moment, I like to think of it more as just like a catharsis. Mm. Like, I'll make something. If I like the sound of it, I'll release it as soon as possible, especially within an improvised realm.
1: Mm-hmm.
2: But that's not to say that I haven't used things as samples that I've used for more prescribed stuff. It really depends. If I've got a project that includes a drummer, often we'll use something as a more loop-based thing,
1: yeah,
2: that feels quite different from the music at its source. Like, I think often with those things, I wasn't intending on making them a loop for a beat, but it will just happen like that.
1: And are there any moments that you remember that where you have been in improvisation in the current and you know that you've kind of gone over something that you've done previously?
2: So if I've done one guitar set and created something and then sort of rehashed it in another set.
1: Yeah, just as a separate thing, yeah.
2: There are definitely things that I feel are kind of tropes of mine. Sometimes for the better, sometimes for the worse. Sometimes I'm kind of rolling my eyes at myself.
1: And you obviously thrive on collaboration.
2: Yes, totally.
1: You have a lot of collaborators, and projects, and do you go into each session with the same mentality and adapt accordingly, or do you like have a different state of response and feeling as each session that you go into?
2: Again, interesting question. I think I always try and go in without a stigma and just react to what's happening.
1: Yeah.
2: I mean, collaboration is the reason I do music. Mm-hmm. I think it's so special. Two brains coming together as one. I know that sounds cliche, but I think there's something about it that feels so exciting to me. Especially if both identities are really set and you can find some middle ground.
1: Mm.
2: I think the dynamic of the push and pull is really interesting. I've forgotten your question, though. What was your question?
1: No, you answered the question.
2: Okay.
1: And are there... I don't know if this is a funny question, but are there, like, what's the hardest you felt you've been pushed when improvising? What's whether that's a tough question of like, where did you feel you've really been pushed the hardest to like dig deep for something?
2: Do you mean sort of genre wise or situation wise?
1: Or just just on stage or in a room where you have to, you're like, okay, I've got to dig deep. This is tough.
2: I think it is actually just playing solo.
1: Okay, yeah.
2: Because, there's nothing to rely on but yourself, and B, I think solo generation of ideas can come really naturally if you're used to it. But I remember the first few times I played solo, I was really like, oh, I'm out on my own here. And also, you're playing music from one source. There aren't multiple voices. And so I think for the room's sake and for your own sake, it's about keeping it interesting, and finding ways to do that is difficult if you're not used to it, basically.
1: And you've said in that way as well, you've said that music is like an external visualization of what's happening in your head.
2: Did I say that?
1: Yeah,
2: but
1: basically you also have multiple collaborations with visual
2: partners.
1: Totally. And with Luca Bioni, you call that external visualization a vomit.
2: Yes.
1: Or that you're exchanging visuals and music until you vomit. And I was wondering if you could expand on what that idea of the vomit is.
2: Yes. Okay. So, I mean, I feel very close to him, but me and Luca Bioni have never met. I just, through Instagram or something, I discovered his visuals, and he sort of rehashes old footage of like 50s and 60s films. And I just find it really exciting the way he manipulates it and immediately heard stuff as soon as I saw his film. And so I think I just emailed him and then we spoke about how we would collaborate together.
1: Mm.
2: And we decided he would send me a bit of footage and I'd send him some music and then we'd start responding to each other. And so I think it just came from him. I think he has a really great characterful way of speaking. And I think also because Italian is his first language, his translations are always also quite funny. And so it came from him. He just said, let's create a loop of exchanges mm-hmm. until we vomit.
1: Okay.
2: And so it did come from him, but it felt quite apt.
1: Yeah.
2: Because inherently what we make is quite surreal and quite odd. And so I think, I mean this in a good way, it can almost feel quite nauseating, like, where am I?
1: Okay.
2: Sort of like dream world.
1: Yeah, yeah, yeah.
2: So I think that's where it came from.
1: Okay. And do you want to kind of intentionally, with those things, do you want to intentionally create something like that for a viewer? Or that's just a natural byproduct of the process?
2: That's difficult. I think I couldn't predict how anyone would respond to it because it feels so subjective, especially mm-hmm. something like that where... Mm. It's so rooted in nostalgia for some people mm. or surrealism for other people. Mm-hmm. I don't think there's any intention there. I think we meant the vomit for ourselves.
1: Yeah, nice. Well, I think that's a good time for us to listen to another song. Could you introduce the This Heat track?
2: Yes. Okay. I love the song so much. And I was just saying to you, actually, what I love about this is... the amount of silence that it uses. This is Horizontal Hold by This Heat.

0: There we had Horizontal Hold by This Heat.
1: Nice abrupt ending there.
0: Yeah, perfect. We were just talking about, you know, how much skill, or if there is a skill, whether you do a random cut at the end of a song and just surprise the viewer.
1: I love it. Yeah. Love it.
0: That we both, yeah, something we both enjoy. And going back to this kind of this visual thing, having collaborators with visual collaborators.
1: Yeah.
0: I was wondering, what are the kind of visual influences on your music?
1: I think I always cite one thing, and it's the fact that basically I grew up with Stop Making Sense on repeat.
0: Ah, yeah.
1: The film. My dad is like the biggest Talking Heads fan, and in turn, so am I. Basically, I inherited his record collection. And that film was such a huge influence on me. I think I can pretty much cite that as the reason that I think visuals and music make so much sense together. Because to me, that's like the epitome of them gelling, you know, in a really exciting way, in a live way, but also feeling like it could really hold its own as an exhibition or, you know, as a film. The costume involved. I think there's at one point there's a big screen on the back just like projecting random words. The element of like one player coming on per song, you know, and it gets to whatever it is, a 10 piece. Yeah, the whole thing is really exciting, and I love that element of performance. I feel like they really gel, and it's a huge part of how I listen and see music.
0: Yeah. And did you see American Utopia? Did you manage to get to see that tour?
1: Yes. Yeah, I did.
0: Wasn't it amazing?
1: Yeah. Cool. I love that it just starts with a brain on a table under a spotlight. Yeah. No, it was fab.
0: Yeah. For anybody who hasn't seen that, it's a kind of similar thing where, you know, not necessarily one person comes on the stage at a time, but all of the musicians are wireless and come on the stage and move and can dance around. David Byrne's genius.
1: Yeah, really cool. Really cool.
0: And it extends to film as well. Like you've done with Samuel Hollis, you've done music for moving pictures.
1: Yes. Yeah, yeah.
0: And I could honestly listen to you reinterpreting like any soundtrack for hours.
1: That's
0: do more.
1: Yeah. Well, I think there are maybe things in the offing. We're continually just adding to a playlist of all the film themes we love.
0: Can you pick out a couple maybe of ones that you're excited think about?
1: Good. I mean, Morricone is always up there.
0: Yeah. Yeah.
1: I recently watched that new Paul Thomas Anderson film, and I love the soundtrack for that. Soundtrack. I'm trying. You put me on the spot now. I'll carry on thinking of that. But yeah, Morricone is always up there.
0: Yeah,
1: I mean, I'd love to just reinterpret his whole discography.
0: Yeah. Well, we're coming to the end of the show now. And so, shall we? You've got some upcoming releases, some recent releases.
1: I do indeed.
0: Yeah.
1: Last Friday, I am part of Seb Rochford's project called Finding Ways, which is, I think it had 6 guitars on the album. And so that was released last Friday. I've got a couple of duo releases coming up with Jack Cooper, who I'm also in a band with, Modern Nature. And we'll be going on tour in December and January in the US, which I'm very excited about. I think it's that for the immediate future. All exciting stuff.
0: Very exciting.
1: Yeah.
0: Yeah, wonderful. And where's the best place that people can hear your stuff?
1: I think if you just have a look at my website, tara-cunningham.com, that's the place where everything is the most succinct. So you can see all my projects and my upcoming live dates and stuff there.
0: Yeah, and there's a lot of it to go through, so there's a feast.
1: It's a big load, sorry guys.
0: Do you want to introduce this final track?
1: Yes. Okay, so this is by Tara Clerk, the Tara Clerk and Trio, and it's called Night Steps. Enjoy.
0: Yeah. Thank you so much for listening. This has been Late Works by Ear on Resonance 104.4 FM and Extra. And as Tara said, this is Night Steps.

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We'll take it with milk and sugar. 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

0: It's perfectly safe to eat. 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
1: Well, a very, very heavy dissertation tonight. We had a very Darrison bite. Let's go ahead, Terrace, Tazen, those for the bit, the head of the pit.

And I think this is when I began to get a type of music, a type of life, a good solid rhythm, and with a tune forced home.

Mm-hmm.

0: One.
1: Dep.
0: Spec. One, two. Hello, this is Dylan Iokas, broadcasting from our bit to your bit, here on Resonance Extra. One, two. A heavy dose of Chocolate Monk compact disc recordable releases this month, dear listener. Forgive me. We had Flesh Tone Aura from the Area CDR from 2014. That's how we closed out that set. Prior to Canada's Flesh Tone Aura, we heard an oldie from Wooden Wand and the Vanishing Voice, Horse Powder, from 2004's Angel Hair release. Prior to that, heard Ocelot, Tattooed on the Inside, from Spandex Booze Hound, which came out in 2009. Before that, we had Runcelstern, Gurglestog, Indicare, Pinger. An excerpt from Omitting the Troll. Omitting the Troll. Recordings from 1997, but I believe it didn't hit the streets until 1999. Bye. Prior to that, we had Brent Lewis Ensemble with a track called In Search of Christy Bacon. Time Lady Rangoon.
1: Only by 1, 2,
0: from 2012. And before that, we have Lost Wax, an excerpt from the track The Sun is a Hammer, taken from Poacher, which came out in 2015. We have Dog Lady. We had the piece from Dead Souls, 2011, and we started off the whole mess with Mr. Neil Campbell, with an untitled piece from Lost Predelic Moonshine Music, which reared its lovely throbbing head in 2004. And that's what

going to continue with more releases on the compact disc recordable format, keeping it street level on the Chocolate Monk label. Please stay tuned.

gentlemen.

0: ate a steak that a tree has for brick. 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Everything routine and rest is specified. Everything routine and rest is specified. Everything routine and rest is specified. Als hij hiervan geniet, dan spijt het ons, want het is helemaal niet onze bedoeling. Everything routine and rest is specified. Everything routine and rest is specified. Captured ate a steak that a trio has for brick. Captured ate a steak that a trio has for brick. Everything routine and rest is specified. Everything a team and dress is specified. Captured 80 state that a trio has for brick. Captured 80 state that a trio has for brick. Everything a team and dress is specified. Everything a team and dress is specified. Everything a team and dress is specified. Everything a team and dress is specified. Captured 80 state that a trio has for brick. Captured 80 state that a trio has for brick. Everything routine and dress is specified. Everything routine and dress is specified. Captured 80 state that a trio has for brick. Captured 80 state that a trio has for brick. Everything routine and dress is specified. Everything routine and dress is specified. Everything routine and dress is specified. Everything routine and dress is specified. Captured 80 state that a trio has for brick. Captured 80 state that a trio has for brick. Everything routine and dress is specified. Everything routine and dress is specified. Captured 80 state that a trio has for brick. Captured 80 state that a trio has for brick. Captured 80 state that a trio has for brick. Everything routine and dress is specified. Everything routine and dress is specified. Everything routine and dress is specified. Everything routine and dress is specified. Everything routine and dress is specified. Everything routine and dress is specified. Everything routine and dress is specified. Everything routine and dress is specified. Captured 80 state that a trio has for brick. Captured 80 state that a trio has for brick. Everything routine and dress is specified.
1: A business gentleman is walking from good.
0: Captured 80 state that a trio has for brick. Captured 80 state that a trio has for brick. Everything routine and dress is specified. Everything routine and dress is specified. Captured 80 state that a trio has for brick. Captured 80 state that a trio has for brick. Everything routine and dress is specified. Everything routine and dress is specified. Captured 80 state that a trio has for brick.
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0: and you are still tuned to Fae My Bit to Your Bit. God bless you. And this is Resonance Extra. And we're gonna go backwards. What did we just hear? Well, going backwards, we finished that set with Edward Saul with an excerpt from 2013's Pink Balls. Natalia Bayliss, Kukalka, Kukalka, from 2017. Prior to that, we heard Plastic Hooligans with January as Telepathic from the untitled compact disc Recordable from 2016. And then we went all the way back to 2003 with the Puke Eaters with Give Me Power from God Is Free. And prior to the Puke Eaters, we had Ode G Gas with THF Drenching with Give Me Ghost from Angie Is You from 2015. And prior to Ode and THF, we had Vom Grill from Antwerp, and not Brussels, but Antwerp. Of We Are Yours from, please excuse my pronunciation, D. Vlag Hanged Half Stock from 2010. And before that, we heard from Glamorous Pat an excerpt or an untitled track, at least, from Steror, which came out in 2005. And we started off the whole shebang with Decare Pinga with an excerpt from the track Good Ink Is Good Goo from Plate of Failure, which materialised in the year 2000.
1: Crumpet.
0: And that is us nearing the end of the show for another month. We're going to hear a little message from our friend from across the pond, Mr. Jen Ken Montgomery. And we'll close out the show with some sounds from Mr. Jen Ken Montgomery from his Voice Clippings compact disc recordable release, which came out in the year 2013. And I beg you to stay tuned to this fine station, Resonance Extra, broadcasting 24 hours a day, 7 days a week. And I hope that you will come back next month, the second Monday of October, and listen to me broadcast Fae My Bit to Your Bit, pals. As ever, please take care and be kind. Be kind to one another. All the best.
2: And I

0: Pavo. 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
1: Well, Dylan, it's Jen Ken here, and it's my bit to your bit from the Hamilton train station in New Jersey, late at night, waiting for a train, and there's three flagpoles that I'm standing under. There's a little wind, probably getting some wind. There's a cricket in a tree, and wind blowing three flags. One of them is the New Jersey Transit flag, one's the United States flag, and I don't know what the other one is.

Did I say it was dark out? And there's a lamp here with a buzzing light bulb. Okay, this has been my bit to your bit in the parking lot of the Hamilton, New Jersey train station underneath the flagpoles, blowing in the wind. The flags they are.

0: You are going to relax. 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And now, listen to my voice. High above your head, gaze at it intently. Don't strain your neck muscles. And relax. Turn the eyes upward. High above your head, one spot. And your eyelids are so heavy.
1: As you are gazing,
0: close your eyes.
1: Your eyes.
0: Don't strain your neck muscles. Don't strain your neck muscles
1: to my voice.
0: Don't strain your neck muscles.
1: And deeper,
0: deeper,
1: and deeper.
0: Every
1: nerve. Don't strain your neck muscles.
0: Every muscle
1: high above your head.
0: And deeper,
1: and deeper.
0: That's right now.
1: High above your head.
0: Deeper,
1: and deeper.
0: That's right. And now, listen
1: deeper,
0: to my breath.
1: And deeper, breath.
0: And deeper.
1: That's right.
0: And now,
1: deeper,
0: listen
1: breath.
0: And deeper.
1: And now, that's
0: listen
1: that's
0: to my breath.
1: And now,
0: listen
1: to my
2: breath. Are you struggling to pay your credit card or medical bills? Are you behind on your mortgage?

0: Awesome. procedure on such a large scale nation is a tedious and costly procedure.
1: Since you are using Psi-2, I presume that you have, as I advised, learned to relax easily and completely.

0: Oliver once said, the problem in life is the decision. And my problem is I've got to make a decision. How much fun can it be to own a set you can't listen to? Especially when you're going broke supporting it, and you have to live in the bathtub because there's no room for it. But I don't like the fact of having so much equipment taking up all that room. You know, if you live in the city, no matter how much you make, and I do okay, if you get above average, but nothing special, there just isn't that much room. You really care if it's all taken up by a big batch of equipment. There's just no room to live. Of course, another thing I like about them is they make special records just for stereophonic equipment. Special effects, like sisters in the very theme parts of the ocean. And you can get these special effect records only for just isn't that much room. Then again, no matter how realistic or what it just isn't that much room yet. You gotta pay for it. There just isn't that much room. I don't like spending all that. Also, from everything I've heard, they keep breaking down. There just isn't that much room to own a set you can't listen to. There just isn't that much room when you're going broke supporting it, and you have to live in the bathtub because there's no room for it. When you finally do get the set, and everyone can hear that low-pitched sea cow barking at them from a mile when you're going broke supporting it, so real you feel it's right on top of you, and you have to live in the bathtub because there's no room for the other. People look up to you, and I guess I really go for that feeling of status. Well, it gives you status to be the owner.
1: You can lower price on any item, and we'll be more than happy to help you. You can thank you and have a wonderful day.

0: 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We're sure. 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Your references have been checked, and they give a very satisfactory picture.
1: When you study
0: 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You will be impressed. 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

0: But I also want it to be comfortable to sit on. 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Go to Grant's tomb or someplace.
1: Maybe you just want to be on your own.
0: Go to Grant's tomb or someplace.
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1: To the best of my capabilities as a robot, I will try to be happy.
0: If you want a job, there are jobs out there. The hours are sometimes undesirable. The pay is often low. But there are jobs and advancement possibilities. Here are some of them.

0: the strong man throws around the God-given creative power in his body. Finally, the groping all indicate a natural approach that is true to life.
1: I have sort of wondered about it a couple of times.
2: No.
1: If you like arithmetic, people, and lots of action, why not think about a job as a food counter worker?
3: I have sort of wondered about it a couple times.
1: The day of a counter worker might include taking orders.
4: Ordering one burger and one milk.
5: Don't let that worry you.
4: Sure, why not?
1: Serving food and drinks, making out checks, making out and taking money.
5: Don't let that worry you.
1: At some fast food restaurants, a counter worker might also be asked to cook. Counter workers do odd jobs, too.
0: Others find so difficult.
1: Like cleaning kitchen equipment and carrying out the trash, making out and taking money.
6: Good.
7: No, Bob, you're getting to be a pretty big fella.
3: I have sort of wondered about it a couple times.
8: This is a good idea.
6: Don't let them talk.
3: Why, sure, Dad. What's cooking?
5: Don't let them worry.
6: You mind if I smoke in your room?
3: Oh, I know, Dad. Go ahead.
6: Mother's probably have a fit and just had the Christmas wash. God planned everything for a particular purpose. Well,
1: if you are,
6: when a man and a woman are married, Bob,
1: as a custodian, as
6: they love each other very
1: know,
6: much.
1: Custodians keep office
6: and
1: buildings,
6: in showing their love,
1: and stores,
6: their instinct is to embrace each other.
1: They often work nights when the building
6: as if to try to become the person God intended
1: floors,
6: them to be.
1: Vacuum carpet, dust furniture,
6: well,
1: and make minor repairs.
6: So closely,
1: a custodian
6: to
1: should know how to use many different machines.
6: This embrace by the
1: hours are sometimes undesirable.
6: Each a great desire for. Well, the penis of the husband.
3: I have sort of wondered about it a couple times.
1: Maybe
6: that's,
1: your
6: that's
1: thing
6: what you mean by
1: is driving.
3: Is that what happens when people get married?
6: Right. No. Here's
1: you
6: the
1: like
6: point.
1: Nothing more than cruising around town, enjoying the sights, and
3: helps
1: meeting
3: make
1: people.
3: A new baby?
6: You bet.
1: Why not put those interests to work as a taxi cab driver?
5: Don't let that worry.
1: Taxi cab drivers pick up passengers
6: don't
1: at
6: happen
1: any
6: overnight.
1: Location and drive them where they
3: you
1: want.
3: You mean
1: to
3: the
1: go.
3: Electric razor?
6: No, you're right.
1: Smart cab drivers often plan their entire day ahead of time.
6: Dreams are very different. Here's the important thing.
1: In the afternoon,
3: I have sort of
1: the
3: wondered about it a couple times.
6: Supply becomes
1: the
6: too
1: more
6: great
1: money
6: it does some
1: cheap.
6: Begin with this
1: cab drivers must also
6: business.
1: Know about hotels, theaters, and other
6: yeah,
1: points
6: now
1: of
6: here's
1: interest.
6: The important
1: thing.
3: I have sort of wondered about it a couple times.
1: A prospective taxi driver must pass an exam on streets.
6: You always remember
1: routes,
6: this.
3: Oh, sure, why not?
6: Whenever you feel the stirring of desire within, guard that desire. Don't waste it. Now, if you have any questions, come and tell me, bud.
9: I'm really sick.
10: Uh-huh.
9: And under the shitting line, right here.
10: Yeah.
9: And I don't
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12: 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Thank you so much for joining me. Let's get started with this one.

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1: Ah, the humble toy glockenspiel, a simple yet charming instrument that can produce some surprisingly lovely sounds. And what better way to capture those sounds than with a couple of trusty old tape recorders and a modern digital audio recorder? I'm always on the lookout for new and interesting sounds to incorporate into my compositions, and when I stumbled upon a toy glockenspiel, I knew I had to record it to see what sort of magic I could conjure up. The beauty of using tape recorders to capture sound is that you can get some really unique and unpredictable results. By recording the glockenspiel onto one tape recorder, then playing that back and recording it onto another tape recorder, you end up with a sort of layered, textured sound that's hard to replicate with digital technology. Of course, it's not just a matter of hitting record and hoping for the best. You need to be deliberate and intentional with your recording techniques. For example, I would try slowing down the tape speed on one of the recorders to create a sort of dreamy, ethereal effect. The key for me is to approach the recording process with a sense of playfulness and experimentation, not to be afraid to try new things and see what sort of sounds I can create. The beauty of using tape recorders is that you can always go back and re-record if you're not happy with the results. The next stage was granular sound processing and composition. I used the Slate and Ash Cycles loop manipulation granular synthesis environment to expand on the tape and Zoom H5 recordings. The output from Cycles was recorded with Ableton Live, where I did the final act of composition and layering and moving sounds about until I was happy with the structure. Ultimately, my intentions with Bells is to create a space for you to explore your own thoughts and feelings and to connect with the world around you in a more profound way, whether you're using it as a tool for introspection and self-discovery, or simply as a source of pleasure and enjoyment.

Hello, hello, and welcome to Atmospheric Densities. This is the Flaming Pines radio show, and I'm Kate Carr. As you can hear, I am back speaking to you this month. The previous show, I was unbelievably sick, so could hardly talk at all. But for better or worse, I am now back to full health, and so here I am, chattering away to you. Now, opening this show today was someone who wasn't chattering in the same way that I am, was Martin Palmer, who releases under the moniker Broken Chip, and he discussed very eruditely the ways in which he composed his forthcoming album, Bells. Bells is focused on exploring metallic vibrations, and it's composed solely from a toy glockenspiel. Like all of Marty's work, this is a really beautiful release, and I'm very happy to have him back on the label. Bells is out June the 9th, and you can check out his previous album, which is called Maybe Sometime She Haunts, on the FP Bandcamp page. But let's listen to another work from his new one. This is called Yellow.

That was Yellow by Broken Chip from his forthcoming Glockenspiel album, Bells, which is out in about 2 weeks. Now, another release coming out on FP in June, another cracker, of course, is by the Italian composer Mari Rose, who is working under the name Monologue in this instance, and the London-based composer Matt Atkins. We're going to hear a little bit from Matt about the album soon, so I won't say too much at this point. The collaboration is called Homework, and this piece we're going to listen to right now is called Home.

You're listening to Atmospheric Densities. I'm Matt Atkins, and I'm here to tell you a little bit about Homework, a new collaborative album with Italian sound artist Marie Rose, which is coming out this summer on Flaming Pines. Marie also works under the pseudonyms Moon RA and Monologue, and I first encountered her work on a tape called Promenade Magnétique, which came out on the Chashka label in 2019. At the time, I was putting together a second volume of the Responses compilation on my own label, MRM Recordings. So I made contact with Marie to see if she'd like to get involved, which I'm very pleased to say she did. It was from that point that we began to discuss the possibility of making a full-length album together, as we both felt that our styles and approaches would complement each other's. I sent Marie some pieces and sketches I've been working on, textual soundscapes and loops, that kind of thing. She took these pieces and recorded them onto analogue tape and began transforming them, using water damage, chemical acids, and the physical acts of breaking, stretching, and rejoining the tape. The title Homework is a nod to the fact that it was conceived and made during the 2020 lockdowns, which was a very prolific time for me. I took the opportunity to really immerse myself in music and painting and setting up long-distance collaborations. I love this because I'm always really fascinated by how others can interpret your work, which always opens up new avenues of exploration and discovery. And Homework did just that. The pieces are very playful and delicate and almost childlike in places, and hearing them back gave me a real sense of wonder. I think it's a beautiful album, and I'm really proud that we made this together. We're also excited that it's coming out on Kate's label. We really hope you like what you hear.

0: Micro and Mega by Monologue and Matt Atkins from their forthcoming collaboration, Homework, which is out at the very end of June. A big thank you to both Martin Palmer and Matt Atkins for sharing some of their thoughts and compositional processes with us on the show today. I'm sure you're very glad not to only hear from me. But I'm not going to be here for too much longer because the second half of today's show has been put together by Marty, who has made us a wonderful mix of music, which has inspired or relates in some way to his new album, Bells. But before I go, I'm going to share a few little bits and bobs. First up is a very weird and interesting release by Nicholas Scrutton, who has self-released the album Night Vision, which came out in April. The album is based on a practice of semi-conscious writing, which sounds quite hard, to tell you the truth, but very interesting. Let's listen to something from Night Vision, some of this semi-conscious writing. This piece is called Circles.
1: Layer upon layer, layer upon layer, layer upon layer, layer upon layer, layer upon layer, layer upon layer, layer upon layer, layer upon layer, layer upon layer, layer upon layer, layer upon layer, layer upon layer, layer upon layer, layer upon layer, layer upon layer, layer upon layer, layer upon layer, layer upon layer, layer upon layer, layer upon layer, layer upon layer, layer upon layer, 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

Circles of light come and go, pulse with intensity, slowly, evenly, folding in on themselves and reforming. My energy is calm. My breath is slow and even and faintly audible, but still down belly, pit deep. I feel a shred of dread. Are you habit or information? I breathe into you. Listen. Listen deeply. Take a deep breath. Pause. Breathe out a long, slow, slow, even, even stream of air all the way out, every last drop, squeezed out, wrung out, releasing, letting go, resting in stillness, awake. Basking in laughter, mine, yours, laugh, laughing, laughter, laughed her, gift, drift, drifting. Breathing in, breathing out, in, out, me, you, us, all of us, love. As the dust settles, I hear a kind of quiet. My body container shape-shifting shape shifts with torrential noise and calm alertness of quiet. Pulsing in my ears as energy soars through vein tissue, psyche finding its way to rest. As I drift, I know I'm vetoing the pen's reveal.

That was Nicholas Scruton's Circles from her album Night Vision. Now moving on, I was recently a judge for the Sound of the Year Awards, which introduced me to lots of wonderful and sometimes harrowing recordings. I wanted to share with you today the more humorous end of the spectrum, and this piece was shortlisted as one of the natural sounds of the year. It is by the Croatian composer and field recordist Manja Ristić, and is of a particular rock which emulates the sound of having the sniffles. As someone who gets hay fever, this is something I very much relate to, that this rock is not a natural formation, but one which has been produced by concreting the coastline. Manja describes this piece as, here I quote, an intimate story about two people sitting on a rock by the sea and listening to a volcanic polymarble limestone chunk complaining about its obvious sinusitis caused by coastal devastation and uncontrolled concreting. This is The Sniffing Rock by Manja Ristić.

Manieristic's rather fabulous sniffing rock. And that was just an excerpt of the full entry, which was shortlisted as one of the natural sounds of the year in the Sound of the Year Awards. Continuing in this rather light-hearted vein, must be the influence of spring. People say sound art isn't funny, but here I am to prove you all wrong. So we're now going to listen to a recent work by David Velez. David's been on the show a couple of times, most recently with his efforts to use sound to grow beetroot. But this time around, he is recording his dishwasher. This piece called Indeed Dishwasher, I think he popped up on his Bandcamp just a few days ago, so hot off the presses. And he writes of it, "For years I've been intrigued with the sounds of dishwashers, mostly when they're filled with pots and other metallic utensils that create the bell-like sounds as they are percussed by the water streams. The abrasive rhythm of the dishwasher machine evokes to me extreme and loud industrial and metal music." So let's listen now to Dishwasher by David Velez. And following that will be Martin Palmer's special mix of music that inspired his work on his forthcoming album, Bells. This has been Atmospheric Densities, of course, the Flaming Pines radio show. I am Kate Carr, and thank you very much for listening.

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4: Blue de Bardi is a song by Italian music group I-465. It was first released in October 1998 in Italy by Scooby Records and became internationally successful the following year. It is the lead single of their 1999 debut album, Europop. Written by I-465 lead singer Jeffrey J, keyboardist Maurizio Lobana, and producer Massimo Gabbati, Blue de Bardi was inspired by Lobana's composed opening piano hook. The producers of the song then came up with the idea for a dance song. Jay explained that his inspiration for the lyrics was how a person chooses their lifestyle. The color blue as the main theme of the song was picked at random, with Lobana telling him to write nonsensical lyrics. Gabbati came up with the de Bardi hook.
5: Yo, listen up, here's a story about a little guy that lives in a blue world. And all day and all night and everything he sees is just blue like him. Inside and outside, blue his house with a blue little window and a blue Corvette. And everything is blue for him and himself and everybody around, cause he ain't got nobody to listen.
4: The song's lyrics tell a story about a man who lives in a blue world. It also explains that he is blue inside and outside, which, alongside the lyric himself and everybody around cause he ain't got nobody to listen, and blue are the feelings that live inside me may indicate that the term blue represents his emotional state. However, the song also explains that a vast variety of what he owns is also blue, including his house and his car, a blue Corvette. Different blue-colored objects are also depicted on the single's cover. There is a fan theory that relies on the color blue to decipher the meaning of the song. Different colors have represented different emotions over time, but the color blue has been attributed to the feeling of sadness, leading to the suspicion that the song is about depression.
5: Let's go!
4: In the official video, blue aliens appear on screens watching the performance of the group I-465. The blue aliens in the video have an official website, www.zorotl.com. According to an extensive literature section on the site, which is basically a brief novelization of the video, the narrative tells that a blue alien, apparently named Zorotl, a respected scientist on his home planet, Tukon-4, whose inhabitants are called Tukonians, kidnaps Jeffrey J to harness the power of his music. The real question provoked by this is who exactly had the time or inclination to write a piece of fan fiction based on the video for Blue de Bardi. In this edition of Shuffle, get ready to listen to the most weird and mind-blowing covers and drifts of Blue de Bardi. There's no order, no lists, only stilted and exclusive material. Alien fans, new metal singers, banana lovers, bardcore fans, all are welcome in shuffle mode.

face the color. I vow that I will. 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I have a girlfriend and she is so blue.

Hi, I am Ernesto. I am an artist and musician living in the south of Spain. Right now I am composing my first record. Yes, when I did this version of I Am Blue from Eiffel 65, it was because one night with my friend, one of them put the song in the DJ mixer, and at this moment I jumped and danced like a child. I remembered my childhood, all of my childhood, like a happiest moment. So yes, I decided to do this version, and I take the chord progression and I put a Spanish lyrics, and yes, it's all. So I love Eiffel 65, I love this song, so I hope to enjoy it. So thank you very much, beso.

This is about a little bit of a story.

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And everybody's blue for him and himself and everybody around, 'cause he ain't got no.

Hi, my name is Zorotl and I'm a Tukonian. Since I was young and by following my father in many of his explorations around the galaxy, I learned a lot about different people, civilizations and cultures. But unfortunately, many of the people I met during my travels used to live in a violent environment, fighting against other races, and sometimes against each other. Many times my father told me, "You know, Zorotl, the greatest danger for the galaxy does not come from the black holes or from the alpha rays, but from people who do not understand each other, and that consider the one that is different, a danger." When I grew up, I learned from my mother how to communicate with Tukonians in the multidimensional way, so Tukonians could understand and accept me. But every time I would try to communicate with different races from different planets in the multidimensional language, they could not understand me, and sometimes they turned evil trying to attack me. To a foreigner, the Tukonian multidimensional language was just a scrambled bunch of gurgles, body gestures and mental noises. My mother explained, "You know, Zorotl, multidimensional language is a very complete form of communication, but unfortunately, it is very difficult to understand and to learn by non-Tukonians. This is why it is impossible to teach it to the rest of the galaxy. I am sorry, my son. But I could not stand not to be able to communicate completely, so I grew up with the strong desire of discovering a new form of communication that could be easily learned and understood by everybody in the galaxy. I spent all my student time in the Galactic School of Tukon 4 concentrating on communication subjects with good results, but unfortunately without any improvement on my universal language project. Humans are an unpredictable population, they can be very good, but bad as well if they do not understand you. As in every place in the universe there is the good and the bad, and on Tukon 4, the forces of the evil were at work. Another Tukonian scientist, Seok 6, was looking for the same universal language, but for him the use of this discovery would have been dramatically different. Instead of using the universal language for a better understanding of people, Seok 6 had another plan in mind, to control and subject the people of the galaxy with a language that could influence and dominate their will. You know, evil never sleeps. Seok 6 immediately understood the power of this human thing called music. If thanks to that, a primitive form of life like humans could disseminate their beliefs and feelings through their primitive world in a very short time, then, what powerful kind of tool could this music become in the hands of a determined, commanding person with psychic powers like Seok 6? So, the evil plan of Seok 6 took place. Having had enough information on the location, Seok 6 and another member of his gang took a starship, destination Earth. The Earth looked a little different than they expected, but now, their main problem was, how can we come in touch with this music? Seok 6 had an idea. If this music had the power to influence many people all together at the same time, almost hypnotizing them, then, all they had to do was to look for a place on Earth with a lot of people, doing the same thing, and listening to some kind of sound. They quickly scanned the Earth with an alpha channel visual scanner so they could look closely at its surface, and they found in Sector 78, a large concentration of humans, apparently all doing the same thing, looking at something, all in the same direction and clapping their hands. Seok 6 zoomed in. At the front of this large crowd there were three humans, apparently using some kind of electronic device. Seok 6 decided to open the sound scanner as well. He pointed it in the direction of the three people and music. So, that was music. He felt happy listening to that strange sound that was going. I'm blue da ba dee da ba da. And even if he could not understand what these people were saying, he could feel the vibes of this sound touching his neuronal terminations, influencing his mood and feelings. It was true, this music could influence people, even if not humans. Yes. That was what he was looking for, the means by which he could dominate the galaxy.

0: Let's go.
1: Hi, this is the Banana School. And here is an audio recording of our Serbian member, Vladimir Obradović, also known as the Kitschy Man, introducing our covers of Blue by Iceful 65. Go.
2: I just, you know, in a split second, I decide, you know, to write this song. And it just happened, you know, in split second. I get inspiration, I don't know, from my life and years ago, and I have some, you know, street smart, you know what I mean, and my growing up, and maybe it's a little bit late now, but it's never too late to, you know, some things put on the real, on the right stuffs, in the right moment, with the right people, you know. I explained this song very simply and easy about my, you know, my mood. And I think this song is not sad, it's a little, it's a funny. I mean that it's funny. Maybe it sounds like that it's sad, but it's not. It's talking about, you know, about have fun, you know what I mean? And to go where I want to be. And I'm going on only on the further, you know, never looking back. And I hope that will be okay with this song also.
3: You listen up, here's a story about the guy that lives in a blue world. And all day and all night and everything he sees is just the blue sky. So high sky.

0: about this music piece of the blue world. It's quite interesting to think of this in some sort of way of the context of blue, because we as the listeners have a tendency to understand that the blueness is a sign of the emotional feeling of blue, being down, being sad. But we insist in the lyrics, we being them, the composers, insist in the lyrics that they are blue. As in, that everything is blue. So everything in that is blue. Colored blue, not emotional blue. But that's the most fascinating part about this piece of music, that we as the listeners have a tendency on believing that this is about an emotional approach, because we understand context. And people who understand context would always put these kind of things, these metaphors, these symbols into another reference of your own. That is very interesting indeed. Yes, indeed. So I'm blue. Dam-di-dam-da actually means the person is blue. But they also say that they have a GF that is blue too.
1: Blue
0: so that
1: too.
0: Even though you insist on the emotion rather insisting on the color,
1: is
0: again very, very strongly proven right here. Because the blueness insists that the GF is blue, and the car is blue, and the room is blue, and everything is simply blue. Very interesting indeed. The personal idea of this is very genius indeed.
1: Indeed.
0: And what my experience, my I, we, I is in I have a tendency of feeling that this kind of emotion could be maybe not a song that actually releases endorphins.
1: Endorphins.
0: In that sense that I being me being I myself
1: me
0: actually become happy when I hear the 909 kick drum going like do, do, do, do. And that's actually really, really amusing, because then you see the reference of something that is insisting on a color blue becoming an emotional blueness of sadness, but actually concluding happiness. Now look at that. That is interesting. Indeed. Dalit will do in the Collaboratory 2.0.
2: Everything he sees is just blue.

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Blue is his heart with a little blue window and a blue car wreck, and everything is blue for him and himself and everybody around, 'cause he ain't got nobody to listen. I'm blue.

0: Do you feel alone right now?
1: I mean, I'd like to believe I'm not, but I could spend my whole life being here over and over again, weighing the pros and cons, and in the end, I still wouldn't have any proof, so I just don't debate it anymore.

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1: The sound of Amanti Costanti off stage. Figaro enters, having clearly just left stage after the wedding in Act 3 of Le Nozze di Figaro. He sees us, the audience, and points through the curtain.
2: La fête, elle est par là. Oh, c'est pas grave. Bonjour, je m'appelle Figaro. Et c'est le jour de mon mariage.
1: He looks around for the surtitles and realizes that they are on the other side of the curtain.
2: Vous comprenez pas?
1: He looks at the audience again. Suddenly, he understands.
2: Anglais.
1: He rolls his eyes. It's always the English audiences that ask for everything to be translated.
2: Je peux parler italien, français, mais je suis jamais allée à l'école, hein. Je, moi, barbier, barbier. Et vous?
1: He catches himself.
2: Laisse tomber. Okay, not important. What are you doing this side of the curtain anyway? You've missed my wedding. I'm guessing you missed the end of Act 2 as well. The best that Mozart composed as music. Please don't miss Act 4. Even Salieri, the bitterest of his rivals, admitted that that was the best music a man can ever compose. But I'm digressing. It's been a long day. I often feel like I'm stuck repeating myself. But I don't think that I am asking for too much. I mean, equality, that's a simple enough concept, especially simple on paper. At this point, if I only felt that I had any type of conditional equality in law, but let's not forget that those who make the laws are those who benefit from them. And as long as we say nothing about this, nothing will ever change. They will continue to do so. Well, tonight I said something. I had to. People will say I talk too much. Well, that's fair, but this is different. The Count accused me of lying. Well, I may have lied. I may have not. But that's not the issue. The issue is he had no proof. And he might not actually need ever proof because he's a Count. But I'd had enough of it. I looked him straight in the eye in the middle of that room and I said, I don't accuse anyone of lying unless I'm sure. Then nothing. The Count couldn't speak. You would think someone's died in that room. Yes, probably someone did die there, or something. Some part of me broke, and it will never get fixed. I'm not going to take any more. We are not going to take any more. If they won't elevate us, we are going to bring them down. I was lucky that at that moment the wedding procession passed by and interfered in that standoff between me and the Count. But in that moment earlier, anything could have happened. We had a face-off as equals. Okay, now listen, because this is important. What's going to happen soon at the end of this play is not going to be just the first revolution ever. It won't be also the last. But the thing to remember, the very thing that can make sure we don't get caught in this avalanche of spirals and of promises.
1: Another bell
2: and,
1: off stage.
2: C'est vous, madame? Oh, c'est la metteuse en scène.
1: Figaro, Barbarina and Marcellino to stage, please. This is your beginner's call. Act 4, beginners. Thank you very much. Stand by, Basilio and Bartolo.
3: In the introduction to Eric Hobsbawm's account of the Age of Revolution, he begins with a list of words that had been invented or gained their modern meanings in the period between 1789 and 1848. Industry, middle class, working class, capitalism, socialism, aristocracy, liberal, conservative, nationality, proletariat, crisis as an economic, sociology, strike, and pauperism. The list reveals the importance not only of language in the spread of ideas, but also translation, as many of these words had travelled across Europe and around the world during and after the French Revolution. Etymologically, Hobsbawm says, all of them reflect the internationalism of the period. Liberal is Franco-Spanish in origin. Radical, British. Socialist, Anglo-French. All of them have distinct meanings in their separate contexts. Radical, for example, does not mean the same thing in English as it does in French. Before 1800, the term liberty, Hobsbawm continues, was primarily a legal term denoting the opposite to slavery. During the Age of Revolution, it took on an entirely new and political meaning.
4: Welcome, everybody, to Performing Utopia. I just wanted to say a few words about this project to give you a context. This is a project called Radical Translations, and the project seeks to ask whether the revolution or the terms associated with revolution, whether they still have meaning today, and what would it mean to translate revolution in terms that have meaning today. From the time of the Great French Revolution, we know words such as sovereignty, human rights, equality, very strong words, but what do they mean? And one of the aspects that we did within this project was translate a very incendiary text called the Manifesto of Equals, which was unpublished actually at the time of its writing from 1796, but subsequently became a founding text of various anarchist, socialist, democratic, and communist revolutions. And this was a text that was collaboratively translated with Christina Vitti, who's a professional translator that we've worked with, and students. So it was people all together contributing their perspectives on what these words might mean today. So what you're going to see tonight is a creative writing performance based on this text. Other students who didn't participate in the translation workshops took the translation and created their own texts and writing around it. So that's what you're going to see today.
3: The students had to perform various acts of translation from one language to another and from another time and context, but also from one medium into another. The form of the manifesto is significant in this respect, as it relates to the idea of making something manifest or public, and it is therefore already aware of itself as a form of performance. The Manifesto of Equals was never published, but it was later included in the History of Babeuf's Conspiracy for Equality by one of Marechal's fellow conspirators and radical translator, Philippe Buonarroti.
5: I'm Jamal Demopoulos, and I graduated from King's last year from comparative literature. The Manifesto of Equals is a radical piece of literature. It's basically advocating a supposed true equality and arguing that the French Revolution hasn't gone far enough, but rather people need to be willing to even eradicate the arts or eradicate class entirely and redistribute land if they're going to reach a state of true equality. And when they talk about true equality, they're arguing that we need true equality or death. And they're not going to settle for anything in between. It's very black and white.
6: Well, Marechal was a sort of poet and playwright in his time, as well as obviously an agitator with anarchist tendencies. So, I think in terms of when you read it, it's very call to action, very direct address. It's got a kind of, immediately, I think a very sort of like Brechtian sense to kind of what you could do with that. As a piece to read, it's so vivid and very evocative. So in terms of a piece that you feel you want to read and you want to perform to other people, like it's got everything.
3: The language and metaphors of performance and theatricality are central to our conception of politics. History repeats itself, Marx famously wrote, the first time is tragedy, the second time is farce. And it is unsurprising that Sylvain Marechal was himself a playwright who, in The Last Judgment of Kings, had imagined all the monarchs of Europe destroyed by a volcano. Politics and theatre both have an aesthetics, or what the French philosopher Jacques Rancière calls a distribution of the sensible, which he defines as the system of self-evident facts of sense perception that simultaneously discloses the existence of something in common and the delimitations that define the respective parts and positions within it. And although they are separate and distinct from each other, and do not determine one another, politics and theatre are ultimately both determined by a theory of representation. In pre-revolutionary France, the theatre, and in particular actors, were considered scandalous and excluded from many aspects of political life because they are perceived by members of society, especially the clergy, as inhabiting the roles they performed, and vice versa, and therefore prostituting themselves to the characters they portrayed on stage. But they were especially scandalous, even sacrilegious, as this representation, or what the scholar Paul Friedland calls representation, too closely resembled the incarnation of Christ during the Eucharist, the corpus mysticum, the literal embodiment of the character in the body of the actor. It was condemned, therefore, not because it was false, but because it was real. During the Enlightenment, however, there was a revolution in the theory of representation in the work of playwrights and philosophers such as Denis Diderot, who wrote about the paradox of the actor. And in Antoine-François Riccoboni's L'Art du Théâtre, he describes the transition from the vrai to the vraisemblable, from the true to resembling the true, in which the actor no longer needed to experience the emotions of the character they are portraying, but merely represent them on stage. A transfer of belief that no longer depended on the actor, but on the belief of the spectator, or the suspension of disbelief. Actors were now scandalous, not because they felt the emotions of the characters, but because they did not, and therefore the skill of an actor was in their ability to persuade the audience that these emotions were real. For Jean-Jacques Rousseau, it is in the separation between appearance and reality that evil enters into the world, and that we become alienated, not just from each other, but from ourselves. He was suspicious of the theatre because it reflected this alienation back to us, and in his letter to D'Alembert, he objected to the establishment of a theatre in Geneva because of his belief that in a good society, such as Geneva, it would only corrupt the morals of its audiences, and in an already corrupt society, such as Paris, it could only provide amusement by flattering our vanity and our admiration for knowledge, wit, and courage, but not virtue, which it ridiculed. It reflected a world in which we live not in ourselves but in others, in public opinion, at a more propre, and in the false world of appearances. The Tartuffe character from the play by Molière became a popular figure on the stage as the imposter, or hypocrite, who is able to manipulate his audience and deceive them into thinking that he is something which he is not. In his manifesto, Maréchal describes the new Tartuffes, who had replaced the old tyrants, and who are now represented by the figure of the politician.
7: I am a Tartuffe, and I am a problem. Not my problem. Your problem. See, the problem with any Tartuffe-type character is that you love them. You love me. All of you. Even you. And you. Especially you. Yes, you might say, now, I don't trust him. You might feign and hide and say, I wouldn't have a drink with him. But let me tell you, deep down, you love me. I fascinate you. You see in me what you wish you could be. I am your naked self-interest. I am playing the game better than any of you. And I'm winning. You might laugh at my performance, but I'm only doing what you wish you could do. And you know it. You might think you can see through my performance, but let me tell you this for free. All the greatest magicians in the world tell you exactly what they're going to do. And they go ahead and do it. That's what I'm going to do. I'm going to tell you exactly what I'm going to do. I'm going to take everything from you. Everything you own, everything you hold dear, and most importantly, everything in your future. and I'm going to do it by saying exactly what the people want to hear. The real problem for you is that I don't need all of you. Just enough of you. Just one person to start saying, maybe what he's saying makes sense. A worm in the apple, and I'm in. And besides, what I'm saying isn't wrong. You want to believe it. And if you catch me, there's always another one. If it's not me, it'll be someone else. So be careful what you wish for. I was born in performance. Theatre gave me a name. But another performance alone can't stop me. You can't match me at my own game. You can't replace me in your system. You can't replace any of us. We're a part of the system, a feature, not a bug. So if you want to keep your system, your carefully laid plans of how government should work, I'll be there. God bless me. Good night to you all.
6: I'm Ben Anderson, and I'm an MA student at King's studying theatre and performance studies. And for me, what was really interesting about the project is the sort of contrast between sort of the academic side and the practical side. So I guess you could call it practices research, sort of exploring these ideas that we talk about academically all the time, but seeing a practical application of them, or sort of exploring sort of the human interactions that govern those. And what's really nice about the project is that it's drawn together a really diverse group of students, and I mean that in sort of every sense, but definitely sort of the academic background sense. So we've got language students alongside sort of philosophy students and sort of literature students, as well as theatre students like myself. So in terms of us finding common ground and working out kind of where our ideas are going to gel and mix and what can be sort of really creatively fruitful from that collaboration, so that's been really important.
8: Alors, je m'appelle Simon Attab. Je suis dramaturge, dramaturge au sens plutôt
9: My name is Simon Attab. I'm a dramaturge in the rather Germanic sense of the word. What is interesting in the revolutionary era in France is that it took an interest in radical political ideas, which of course have an important relevance today. What has become of these ideas in our time? The dream of being able to change society, of having a fairer society. What is the place of these ideas today? How can we still envisage the realization of these ideas today? But beyond that, which is interesting and which ties in, is that in the artistic field, this revolutionary period has an echo, since it was a moment of intense reflection on what theater is, what the theater should be, according to the philosophers who asked themselves this question at that time. In particular, there was a whole reflection around fiction. Certain revolutionary thinkers found that fiction had become suspect, that if theater was to pursue a truly political goal, it had to move away from fiction and embrace a goal that would be turned much more toward a form of praxis, toward a form that changes society, as if the theater could act directly on society.
3: Not only was there a revolution in the theory of performance

0: however, created a more rigid distinction as the crowd was banished to the darkness of the parterre, and the theoretical construction of the Fourth Wall shut the audience out from participation in the action that took place beyond the proscenium arch. The distribution or partage of the sensible is both a sharing and a division, an apportionment of parts and positions that, Bronsier says, is based on a distribution of spaces, times, and forms of activity that determines the very manner in which something in common lends itself to participation, and in what ways various individuals have a part in this distribution. The gaze of the audience, like the modern crowd, the part which has no part, was led towards the stage as it now watched the spectacle in silence.
1: Yeah, so for me, as a theatre maker, the relationship with the audience is key in terms of how I conceive of what I'm doing. And I think that when we talk about theatre as a collaborative medium, we really do mean it's not just about a collaboration between the people on stage or between the actors and the director, but it's also a collaboration between the performers and the audience. So yeah, the relationship with the audience is going to be vital, and I think really involving people in the idea of what does it mean to be dragged along with these ideas, these revolutionary ideas, rather than necessarily what does it mean to sit there and be told that these are things that have happened in the past and there's this miraculous fourth wall that divorces you from sort of the actual ideas themselves, and it'll all finish and you'll clap and you'll go home. And that's not the sort of theatre that I think we want to be making particularly engaging with these sorts of ideas.
2: J'imagine que le public à la fin a un rôle assez actif dans la création du spectacle.
3: I imagine that the audience will ultimately have an active role in creating the show, because the more freedom you give them, the more space you give them to inhabit the show, the more they are able to give meaning and create their own role. So I would very much like there to be discussion with the public around the show, so that we can have exchanges and find a way to make the public really exist. No doubt also by questioning this space of the theatre, by preventing the public from being plunged into darkness, in which they cease to exist from the first minute of the show to the end. So also a way to break the fourth wall, to really communicate with them through the relationship that we establish.
0: For Rousseau, the theatre is a reflection of our alienation, as the action in the play is made distant from us rather than bringing it closer. People think they come together in the theatre, and it is there they are isolated. It is there that they go to forget their friends, neighbours and relations in order to concern themselves with fables, in order to cry for the misfortunes of the dead or to laugh at the expense of the living. They demand nothing from us but our attention, but they are able to inspire feelings in us greater even than our pity for humanity. And we are able to leave the theatre relieved of our duties and obligations, having satisfied our passions. In Jean Starobinsky's Transparency and Obstruction, he reflects on Rousseau's desire for direct communication without mediation, for transparency, which corresponds to his desire for direct democracy. But Rousseau saw obstacles to this everywhere, including within ourselves, in the opacity of human relations and the theatricality of society, and he was ultimately left feeling outcast, dejected, and alone.
4: Are we still going to do this? I don't see why not. What more do you expect from me? I tried to fix it, give you my all. But you still enjoy the aftermath, the crumble of the walls, and I am left. Oh, it always seems to be about you. Here it is again. No, but I'm tired. My heart, it hurts. I didn't mean for it all to go this way. The sweet memories turned to tears of pain. Hiding in the shadow of your light was always the hardest. This could have been saved. But I know you didn't want it to. We once put our all into it, and now it's shivering out. It's not that I didn't once want to. That word, once. Why be so brutally honest? Now it feels as if there was no affection at all. Please tell me there was a once.
5: There really was. It was the happiest time of my life. But there was a barricade now to those feelings.
4: I didn't mean to build it. Built this great wall, but all I ever did was burn, bright but dangerous. I got close to the words, and I was spited out of my own love.
5: Sometimes we must applaud ourselves for deciding to take that first breath, those first baby steps to get out of bed in the morning, This first

0: Thoughts in the day can set up all sorts of intrusive disarray of memories later. We must stand in unity and muster up the courage to go. That can take a lot of strength and energy. It is a big revolution with many victories along the way. This can be hard to remember, but we must. This is living. I am tired of feeling so low. The consumerism around me pulls me into the spiral of a world which I can't escape. Assisted by what I see around me, we are constantly desiring more, which is changing who I am. We have all those daily revelations where we want to switch ourselves for a new, upgraded version. Our own revolution to uprise in the day. Where there is a battle, it all begins in ourselves. You will always be a piece of me. Our hearts were once entwined in each other. We stole each other's breath. But now it's time for our own journey. But we will never forget. There is a clock ticking and not much time left. I'll always see you in the times we shared. Every second closer, I feel more scared. Now let's fight for a world, one that is slipping away. I feel so separated. But let's seize the day.
1: There were many obstacles to the project. We were continuing to slowly emerge from the COVID-19 pandemic, which had been one of the greatest barriers to the free association and assembly of people, political or otherwise, in person and in public. The UCU continued to demonstrate for better pay and conditions and strike against the increased casualisation of work. Many students abandoned the project due to other commitments or lack of time, due to the demands of the course or work, and it came to seem something both radical but also fragile and precarious about the ability of even a small group of students to gather together in a room.
2: Thank you so much for the opportunity and I hope to see you soon. Best wishes.
1: Apart from the collaborative translation workshops led by the poet and translator Christina Vitti, there were also workshops led by the French theatre collective Le Phenomena and the dramaturg Simon Attab, who had themselves experienced the obstacle of Brexit in their own journeys back and forth from Paris and interrogations from border guards about the nature of their work.
3: We are the people from France who have come to London to complete a project on the radical ideas of the French Revolution. Our project has had to deal with consequences of the pandemic, Brexit, several strikes against university cuts, the war in Ukraine. It was kept alive through email exchanges, Google Drive, and Zoom meetings. Right now I'm passing through the customs at the border. A border guard checks my passport. She asks me, why are you coming to the UK? I'm coming to work. Where? At King's College. The university. You need a visa to work in the UK. I reply that it's only for 2 days. Have you heard about Sylvain Maréchal? She doesn't understand a thing, but lets me through. Fences, fences, fences, tunnel, tunnel, tunnel, fences, fences, fences. Local time is 7:22 p.m. Please take care. Mind the gap. Thank you for travelling. Upon arrival, you may be subject to additional border checks by the British authority.
1: The theatre workshops were also collaborative and improvisational and began by breaking down the barriers that existed within and between the students. In long sessions led by the actor Romain Pajard, using the experimental and experiential body-mind-centering approach to movement, the students slowly began to lose their inhibitions and abandon themselves to the collective experience, which was also crucially an embodied experience, as the students had to become aware of their own and each other's physicality as they inhabited the space together, as they danced or reconstructed revolutionary images in a series of tableaux. Revolution is always performative, for it imagines new ways of being, new ways of inhabiting space, and it is always, therefore, improvisational, as people have to imagine new roles for themselves in the creation of a new common world, a new distribution of the sensible, as the part which had no part makes seen what was unseen and heard what was unheard. The students were performing Utopia as it took place in the no place of the theatre and the stage, just as revolution takes place in the no place of the street or square.
4: I think revolution is inherently performative, yes. It's some of the work we've been doing this week in terms of exploring motions or movements, and you can really feel an energy when we're exploring an idea, and without speaking as a crowd, we connect and find a movement together or find emotion together. And you can feel the power of that. And you can also feel the isolation, I think, of you offering an idea and it not being picked up by the group and you feeling on your own. And that, I think, is a really nice sort of microcosm of revolutionary ideas and how they work, which ones get picked up, which ones fail, how people engage with each other. So, yeah, I think as a way to explore revolutionary ideas, theatre is perfect.
5: I think there's definitely a link between revolution and performance. You know, oftentimes, like with Marechal, you have these revolutionary figures who have created these intense intellectual debates, and they're trying to get the masses involved in those intellectual debates. And the way to do that is really through performance. So when I was saying that the text itself to me seems like a piece of art, that is in a lot of ways because it appears intensely performative. That's why you get these beautiful exclamation marks everywhere and these lists of social inequalities, and the fact that the piece itself is addressed to the people of France makes it a speech, makes it performative. And so in that sense, revolution is inherently performative.
6: Au théâtre, la performance, c'est ce qui va plutôt, d'une certaine manière, s'opposer à la fiction.
7: In theater, performance is, in a certain way, the opposite of fiction. So of course, if you want to address primarily the burning issues in today's society, you can do that through fiction. But you can do that more through performance, by seeking a relationship with the public which will be more direct and which will perhaps also bring us closer to the public. Next, what is also very interesting is that the word utopia is performative. It is true that in linguistics, in grammar, the word performative designates an announcement, that we would like it to be enough to pronounce it in order for it to be active. And this is the case with revolution. It is not enough to want revolution for it to happen. It is not enough to want a fairer society for it to happen. This word utopia also means no place, and which suggests, which actually problematizes the realization of these ideals, which questions whether they can be realized or not.
6: Qui interroge le fait qu'elle puisse ou non se réaliser.
1: For Rancière, equality is not the end of politics, but rather its beginning. Politics begins when there is a presupposition of equality. Politics is not based, he says, on consensus, but rather on the introduction of a dissensus within the existing symbolic order or aesthetic and political regime. This stands in opposition to what he refers to as the police, which maintains this existing order, not through the interpolation of Althusser's, hey, you there, but move along, there's nothing to see here, as it breaks up a demonstration. The police is that which says that here, on this street, there's nothing to see, and so nothing to do but move along. It asserts that the space of circulating is nothing but the space of circulation. Politics, by contrast, consists in transforming this space of moving along, of circulation, into a space for the appearance of a subject, the people, the workers, the citizens. This is the paradox of equality, as for there to be inequality, there must already be an assumption of equality. For someone to obey an order, they must be able to understand the order, and they must be able to understand that they must obey the order. So, in The Marriage of Figaro, when the servant addresses the count, there is already the assumption of him as his equal. The distinctions of nobility, fortune, and rank are understood as contingencies. The institutionalized inequality of hereditary privilege and the droit de seigneur, not the natural inequalities of talent, which Figaro claims to have shown more of than it had taken to rule all the provinces of Spain.
8: My name is Christina Vitti. I work as a translator mostly of literature, poetry, but not only. The texts that interest me are those that seem to repair any broken links in discourse, if you like, if you want to connect it to our work together. This is conversation that minds are engaged on across the centuries, or even across contemporary decades sometimes, and texts that go to challenge some assumptions about language and about what language can and cannot do. For instance, work, for example, of poets that are considered dialect poets as speaking so-called minority language, or the work of novelists or critics and theorists who are placed at some intersections, for example, at the place where history meets story, where the precision of challenging and the precision of speaking one's own position inevitably gives us a wider view of a particular historical time.
5: Working collaboratively, specifically on this text, is key because if you're going to argue that the arts are unequal and need to be something performed collectively or eradicated entirely, working collaboratively makes sense because everyone is able, in theory, to contribute and to enter a dialogue to create this piece. And in that sense, it's not just something that each individual has, but something that the group has together and has created together.
8: In a workshop setting, and I suppose pretty much in a lot of other settings in the way I work with other people, I see it totally as a conversation. We will meet and we will try and listen to what everyone's got to say, what their angle, what everyone's angle is for coming to the project. And so my position, if you like, over what I do is really to try and engage in talking about these texts first and foremost, and then when we come down to the so-called bare bones of the work, to bring what expertise can bring in terms of what the technical aspect of having these two different semantic systems in comparison, two different languages that have these wonderful sort of inner logics that we have to discover and to find, so that the conversations become wider, and also, of course, we come up with different tactics, if you like, for overcoming certain more difficult points. So, you have to be aware, in this case, of the gap, the way that the cultures have moved, and to understand how, to guard against some dangers. We cannot apply our own concepts of what can and cannot be said to what was written back then. So we have to contextualize all the time. And so a lot of my work is about that, reminding us together that that's what needs to be done. But it is very much a good feedback loop where we will learn from one another and move towards, first of all, it's like a zero draft where everything goes, but first of all, we make sure that we fully and completely understand what's being said. So there's a lot of that aspect of searching inside the text, which I enjoy immensely, because it's a strange, well, it's not a strange fact, it's a perfectly logical fact, but there's a way it works, which is the less complacent you are about the technical minutiae, the more you can improvise later. It's totally like a jam session where you can come up with immensely wonderful weird things if you know your scales.
1: The process of collaborative translation is significant, as there is a dissensus inherent in and between languages. They do not always agree with each other, just as individuals do not always agree. And sometimes meaning appears in these disagreements and misunderstandings, and the space between words and languages. It is wrong to suppose, then, that there is an ultimate horizon of politics, just as there is no end of language, as it is based on these contingent acts of dissensus and translation.
9: My name is Sonia Perovich, and I teach 18th century French literature at King's College London, and I am, with my colleagues, leading this HRC-funded project on radical translations, where we look at the circulation and transmission of radical democratic ideas in the European context, mainly between Britain, France, and Italy.
10: And I'm Rosa Mucignat, and I teach comparative literature here at King's as well. As for my part, I think I've looked more at the French-Italian axis and cultural exchange and translation between France and Italy.
9: And when we use the term radical, we have this idea of radical going to the root of something. So the idea is that you use translation sometimes to get to the roots of inequality in your own context, precisely because you need a, almost like a lever or something. You need that external point of view. It's a way of distancing yourself from your own culture as well in order to be able to critique it. But in terms of specific words, it's just interesting. For example, there was the first translation of Abbé-Sieyès's What is the Third Estate, which is a very famous text in English, was by someone called a foreign nobleman, now in England. That's how he names himself. We think it's Alvise Zenobio. And he says, in another translation of a Sieyès text, he says, what is the third estate? It's entitled, what is the people? So he deliberately translates the term estate as the people, which is not exactly what it means in French. So that's a way in which terminology changes as you cross borders, and in this case becomes more radical in its in translation than perhaps in its original context.
5: I think arguably with all of these texts, because they're going to be interpreted so differently by every individual, while they are universal in the sense of arguing for universal freedoms or being distributed to as many people as possible, each individual is going to see in the text what they would like to see in the text and interpret it how they would like to interpret it. And so in that sense, it remains an individual piece rather than a collective piece, even though it's pushing so ardently for these ideas of true equality and universal rights.
6: La traduction,
7: n'est pas une translation.
6: D'ailleurs, je pense que c'est
7: the translation is not a translation. I think it's a play on words that is not understandable in English. That translation in mathematics is a transformation that can actually preserve the same exact dimensions of a geometric shape. Traduction is not that. It's always seen in a certain sense as a failure. In fact, we can't really find equivalents to words from one language to another. And translation in the broad sense, both artistically and linguistically, in fact, it creates spaces, errors, misunderstandings, and that's what we want to exploit. In fact, it is in these spaces, these misunderstandings, that the theatre is located.
1: What both translation and politics have in common is that they try to make things understood. Speech that is heard and recognized as speech rather than simply as noise, for it is that which Aristotle says distinguishes us from animals, the possession of the logos, language, the ability not simply to voice pleasure or pain, but the just and the unjust. But for this, there also has to be an aesthesis, a distribution of the sensible, a space for this to be seen and heard.
8: Or at least always insist that the text that you're translating will only really come alive if you speak it. Even if I'm translating an essay, I will finish a draft and I will then want to hear it before, you know, that is the next stage, if you like. Translation is a branch of writing, and writing comes from breathing. Okay, so, and we did that with these texts. We made a point of hearing ourselves as we translated, and I think that was maybe an element that people don't immediately associate with translation. Whereas for me, you know, it's always been one of the most important.
11: Did you know that the lion once spoke? This majestic creature had a soft voice and greeted passers-by on his way to work with a kind, good day to see you, madam. And a gentle, it was a pleasure talking to you, sir. When he arrived at the bank, the lion got to work straight away, managing the beavers, the buffalo, and the bears, all badgering away, as busy as the bees in the mailroom. And all the animals used their voices in their own special way. The nightingales would sing to sold-out crowds at great concert halls. The butterflies would teach art classes, and the whales would use their echolocation in the underwater spy division of MI5. Everyone had a voice and would use it proudly. But one day, something happened. Something changed. One day, decrees began to appear outside the town hall that read, "Lions are forbidden from working for the state. Those with tails can no longer roam the street after 6 p.m. Mandatory clipping of wings. Names of hired-up lion and lioness officials began appearing on blacklists because their teeth were too long and too sharp. New pejorative terms even started to resound around the globe. Stand up, get a grip, stop your monkey business and evolve. Animals should be seen and not heard." And soon, the animals all lost their jobs and the humans replaced them. The lions, who, among others, were now listed criminals for just being themselves. They were jailed and kept in cages, forbidden to interact, forbidden to speak. Every mumble was met with a whip. Every grumble was met with another chain. The animal kingdom was silenced, and after a while, they had forgotten how to speak. But the animals still found ways to be heard. And now the lion roars. The lion scares the passers-by to remind them of the injustices in the world. The lion prowls to show he still has pride and dignity. The lion roars to protect itself and to continue to be heard. The lion roars, for you too would roar if you were kept in a cage.
1: The revolution of 1789 helped to create the idea and language of liberty and equality, which it took from the Enlightenment. But although it abolished the absolutist monarchy, it was ultimately a bourgeois revolution, and the society that emerged was ultimately a bourgeois society, with new forms of legitimacy and new forms of representation.
9: The French Revolution, I wouldn't say it was failed. I think it was remarkably successful in many ways. I mean, it did abolish the ancien regime, and property looks different in England, let's say, than France, for obvious reasons, and so forth. I would say that the term that Maréchal used, and other of the most radical elements of the French Revolution, might have been incomplete, or it's a revolution that we started, but it needs to be improved, or there needs to be a future revolution. And I think what differentiates texts like that, you get this moment during the French Revolution where people turn from the present towards the future. And you get this sense of a giant future horizon opening, actually. Whether it's people commenting on the failure to create a revolution, let's say in Italy or certain places like Naples, or in France, commenting on the things that weren't able to be done, you know, the universal suffrage that was suggested but then taken away, and so forth. So I would dispute that the revolution isn't rooted in a reality, an extra-textual reality or extra-linguistic reality. It is rooted in the new social forms that exist and that we still live with. But the question of the language of revolution is the one that we're interested in, because I think there's a consensus amongst many people, at least, that this language is also historical and that no longer belongs to a living process. And we dispute that just because what we see is actually one of the few keywords or vocabularies we have left is the vocabulary of liberty and equality. So we have a strange relationship to this revolutionary history, where the language might actually be still alive, even if the process, the historical process, might have come to a close.
1: In the absolutist monarchy of pre-revolutionary France, the king's body, as in the famous frontispiece of Hobbes's Leviathan, represented the will of the people, and was therefore the literal embodiment, the corpus mysticum, of the nation. During and after the revolution, the will of the people was no longer represented in the body of the king, but in the nation, which was now the source of sovereignty. And, In the Declaration of the Rights of Man and of the Citizen, it was claimed that men are born and remain free and equal in rights, but freedom and equality were only guaranteed before the law, and social distinctions remained, if only on the grounds of common utility. Private property was a natural right, sacred, inalienable, and inviolable. It was not a democracy, therefore. It had merely shifted from one representative regime to another, from absolutist monarchy to representative democracy, from the vrai to the vraisemblable, from the true to resembling the true. As Rousseau says in The Social Contract, as soon as representatives are elected, the people is enslaved, and it becomes nothing.
10: I mean, Sanya's talking about property that looks different in France and because of its revolutionary heritage. But if we think about politics, just the world of politics and what politics stands for and what the language of politics is, but also the political practices, newspaper, debates, political conflict, those things we kind of owe to the revolutionary period. It's the moment when these forms of political engagement and communication come into existence, especially the periodical press, pamphlets, manifestos. Really, as Tanya was saying, there's a boom of translation. There's also a boom of publications in general, because it's the birth of political communication itself.
1: It was also, unlike the theatre, no longer embodied, but shaped instead by public opinion, in the emerging Habermasian public sphere in which the body was separated from speech, and took place predominantly in the world of letters that began to proliferate during the period. Women and slaves were excluded from these rights, in response to which the activist, feminist and playwright Olympe de Gouges wrote The Declaration of the Rights of Woman and of the Female Citizen, in which she argued that if a woman had the right to mount the scaffold, which she ultimately did, she should have the right to mount the speaker's platform, and she rejected the social distinctions that were based on the division of private and political life, the public and domestic spheres. But it is also a distinction based on a paradox, as Rancière asks, who is the subject of the rights of man? The rights of man are the rights of the citizen, the rights of someone who already has rights, or someone who has no rights, and therefore either a void or a tautology.
12: For time and time, you surprisingly charismatic members of the parliament, raise your voice and tell me, we will tackle climate change, free healthcare, we promote disability rights. You poke on our private miseries and bandage them with your saccharine words, our false hope. Do not mistake my fight for hope as blindness to the sham that you are. I try to find my voice in the noise that you make. So perhaps what you represent, man, white, educated, or is he really, can be my visible representation. Yes, yes, you're a performer. My reality is your stage. But you would be a fool to think that we all look at you, Tartuffe, and cheer in blind celebration. You treat us as an audience, but rather I stare at the vain reflection of man, woman, and child trapped in the expectation of a better world from your lies. You are a liar, and we're all sick of your words.
1: Sylvain Maréchal was part of the Conspiracy of Equals, led by Gracchus Babeuf, who sought to restore the radical constitution of 1793. Which was abandoned after the Thermidorian reaction and the inauguration of the French Directory, and establish a republic of equals based on the common good and the commonality of goods. Babeuf, who was executed for his role in the conspiracy, has been described as the first revolutionary communist, as he called for the abolition of private property, which, like Rousseau, he saw as the origin of inequality. As Rousseau wrote in his second discourse, the first man who, having enclosed a piece of land, thought of saying, this is mine, and found people simple enough to believe him, was the true founder of civil society. The Manifesto of Equals was never published, as Buonarroti claims, because the secret directory was unwilling to give it publicity, because it approved of neither the expressions, a way at length with the revolting distinction of governors and governed, nor that other. Perish the arts if need be, provided that real equality may remain with us. As Rousseau wrote in his first discourse, without liberty and equality, the sciences, letters, and the arts merely wrap garlands of flowers around our chains.
5: It's incredibly difficult as an arts and humanities student to be studying a text, which is to me in itself a piece of art, and to have to acknowledge that potentially in art there's an inherent inequality because you're making something different to someone else, and that to reach a supposed true equality, you'd need to eradicate the arts because the arts can be so individualist. I'm not sure I entirely agree, specifically because the text in itself could be considered art, and then defining art is very difficult. But it does make me feel nearly guilty knowing that every time you create a piece of art, you have something that someone else doesn't have, and that is a form of inequality in a sense. And that's alongside the fact that the arts are often in an incredibly unequal space anyways due to social differences.
1: Ideas can gain meaning and lose meaning, and they can be imprisoned, to borrow a phrase from Thomas Paine, in the Bastille of a word. Happiness, Saint-Just declared, was a new idea in Europe, and yet, what is happiness? It is an idea that is impossible to translate, not just from one language to another, and from another time and context, but also between minds, as it means something completely different to every individual in society.
5: I remember having Christina explain that happiness, as they're talking about in the text, might be completely different to happiness as we're talking about it today. It had different meanings in French, and different meanings in French for the time. Because happiness is such a relative concept, I think that even I won't fully understand what happiness would have meant to Maréchal when he was writing the text. And so that was definitely a word or concept that's difficult to translate. And I feel as though even though we translated the word, it'll carry different weight. The meaning might have not been translated as best as it could be, or the concept.
10: Happiness is such a key term. It's a political term. It becomes a political ideal. Not even an ideal, but a purpose, a practical purpose of politics to establish happiness for people. And we still kind of think that. We have satisfaction surveys and, you know, economists try to measure happiness.
9: Yeah.
10: But in a way, it started...
9: It's in the public domain as a...
10: We don't maybe notice anymore the historical origins of these very ideas that are quite fundamental to what we think, the way we think about what politics can do for us.
1: Words are not transparent vehicles of meaning, but have an opacity, a history, like Marx's ghosts that weigh on the minds of the living as they are smuggled across borders in the pens of these radical translators, borders of language and nation, but also borders of class, gender, and race. Translation is therefore not a passive process, but a form of direct action.
9: So it's a direct action because you're seeking to activate an idea in a new context, but in the same way, in so doing, you're also asking people that are reading the translation in the target culture to think about the roots of inequality in their own context.
10: But what we wanted to show, or actually what we discovered, was that translation never stops, and that there are a flux of an exchange of information and the relations between countries.
9: So we think there's an interesting... there's something interesting going on, that you rely on an external or a foreign source sometimes when you try to resist your own government and the direction of travel of your own nation. And I think one of the things we were interested in is trying to recover not just this international solidarity that ebbs and, you know, it's waxes and wanes. It's not always there. It's a very difficult thing to uphold. But unlike during the Enlightenment, when you do and support ideas like this during the revolution, in a way, there's always a point of no return. And there's always a sense of personal jeopardy or risk in doing so, and this is a good example.
1: Disagreement, Ronsier says, is not the conflict between one who says white and another who says black. It is the conflict between one who says white and another who also says white. but does not understand the same thing by it, or does not understand that the other is saying the same thing in the name of whiteness. Revolutionary language in our own time has been co-opted by populists and reactionaries as ideas of individual freedom and liberty have replaced ideas of collective equality and justice within public discourse, and which, like the idea of happiness, remain either foreclosed or infinitely deferred, and the speech of those claiming their rights is once again heard as just noise.
5: I think the word liberty for me, or even just the word liberty in comparison to equality for me, liberty seems to carry more of a political sense. It seems more ideological. Maybe because I'm American and I hear the words liberty and freedom getting thrown around a lot and not really questioned, they seem sort of more of a vague ideal that gets thrown into conversation a lot rather than something that you can truly strive for. I think a lot of times when people talk about liberty today, especially in the States, they talk about it as something that already exists. Liberty and freedom is something that has been achieved rather than something that people are constantly striving towards. And in that sense, modern day concepts of liberty and freedom are a bit more passive rather than in Marichal's text where it would have been something that people were still striving for or a concrete goal. Oftentimes it gets brought up that we've already achieved those things.
8: Co-optation is always there. It's a force, you know, it's that endless game of having to stay ahead of it. But it's very interesting for me to go back and to in conversations, in interactions, to sort of challenge this ongoing cheapening of languages that came from what, with a very time-honored term, I would still call countercultures. You know, there was such thing as a real culture that was, in a very healthy way, antagonistic, or rather, I should say, self-organizing, and that came from that need to adapt to the reality of our surroundings. And when that is repressed, then you, what's created, or rather what is allowed to proliferate is a culture void made of these empty words, you know, make whatever great again, or freedom, which, you know, it's as if they'd been completely the foundations of that had been cut off.
1: Translation, like politics, is a perpetual process in which these words and ideas are endlessly reclaimed and repurposed. But it is also a collective process, as language can only be understood within a shared discourse if there's not to be a Babel of competing languages and, again, just noise.
4: I think moving ideas from the text to the body, from sort of, yeah, writing to an embodied act is really important. That's how those ideas sort of pass through culturally, as it were. I think it really speaks to that idea of revolution, how these things go from person to person. So yes, this sort of act is vital and is something that happens subconsciously in culture all the time. And where this project is really interesting is it's really highlighting that to the audience and making very clear the act of transfer of ideas and really asking how these movements came together, both in the past, but also how these movements come together now and how they might in the future.
8: There's a festive element. Revolution as performance, revolution happens because people are prepared to risk something to stop living in a grim way, because we are so constantly invited to very grim commemorations, and that has its place, perhaps, but the occasions of coming together in a joyful way, or even, as Cindy Milstein would have said, in rebellious mourning, in moments where we remember the terrible losses that have been inflicted on anyone who would seriously engage with trying to make life a little more livable, rather than be pushed back into a place of passive grieving, into a place of commemoration, to remember that there's got to be a party going, that at the same time, it's like serious play. It's like children, when you see children at play, they are not wasting time, they're building their work. And these interactions that we have with one another that are born of that relational energy, the energy of imagining together what could we do to, what we could do to enjoy our life, that is, you know, something that shouldn't be forgotten. We want to do poetry in translation for these very simple and very worthwhile reasons.
1: Politics and translation must be festive, for this is what is truly radical about Beaumarchais' play and Mozart's opera, and not its cycle of jealousy and revenge. We must be willing to live differently. We must be willing to abandon our private pleasure for collective joy. We must be willing to translate ideas into action and into speech. Politics, Ronsier says, before all else, is an intervention in the visible and the sayable. It is something that must be made manifest, made seen, made heard.
12: Fine words. A play in one act, six scenes. Scene one. The woman arrives at the meeting point. The stage contains a tree, a hut, a chair, a well, a mount, and a desk with a computer.
4: Where are they? Where are the lords? They promised me they'd be here.
3: Hi. I'm here to translate from your language, whatever it may be. The lords are here. They're just invisible.
4: Thank you. That's great. May I start then?
3: Go on. I will interpret everything that your words should stand for.
4: Always and everywhere. The unfortunate female human species, delivered into the hands of cannibals of all stripes, has been a plaything for any ambition and a grazing ground for all tyrannies. Always and everywhere, women have been lulled with fine words. Never and nowhere have they obtained the thing those words should stand for. From time immemorial, the most humiliating, the most abhorrent inequality has crushed the female human under the weight of insolence.
3: She says she is a woman, proud to be under the rule of you, O lords, because you've offered her unprecedented power.
4: You make war. You men whose multinational networks plow the earth with your networks of plastic waste and morbid industrial steel skeletons. We, women, we're a burden on your hands with our children and our love of life, but men only know two things, making money and making wars. And you, O lords, who close your eyes at their criminal acts, money feeds war. Women are sold, women are lost under the boots of male soldiers. Are you not listening to me, O lords? The woman is not a man, but she is his equal, in creative intelligence and in her hatred for war. Give us the world. Give us the world for a year, and we'll turn war into peace, death into life, environmental disaster into a nature's lullaby, pure and newborn.
3: She says women will always support men in their superior power over the world. She says women love men and are happy to be their subordinates because you thus created the world, O lords.
4: How are we going to do it? We'll forbid the use of money. The verb to pay will be deemed a swear word, just like the words such as banker, money, finance. No more private property. The land is nobody's property. We claim, we demand common enjoyment of the earth's abundance. That is everyone's property. Never has a greater plan been conceived or put into action. Yes, now and again, some women and men of genius, some wise people, have spoken of it in a low, faltering voice, but none of them
13: has the courage to speak the whole truth. The time has come for bold action. Evil mounts and mounts. It blights the face of the earth. Chaos, masquerading as politics, has held sway for centuries. Let natural order be restored. Let things be set to right. Women will make sure that this happens.
3: She says the moment has come to celebrate men. And your names through the power of women's words, O lords. Are you done? Good. Go sit behind the tree and wait for the lords to appear. There are others waiting in the queue. Come on. Chop, chop.
12: The woman gathers herself after the passionate speech, looks at the interpreter with growing hatred, makes a few steps to her in a vain effort to show her hostility, fist in her face, but moves to the tree and sits there. And this same scenario happens to the slave, the transgender, and the child. Scene 5. Enter the slave, the transgender, and finally, the child.
13: When are they coming?
14: I don't know. If the adults don't know, how do you expect me to know?
15: What I want to know is why we needed an interpreter. Can't we speak to the lords ourselves?
11: I don't know. I guess they pay the interpreters to know better how to speak to the lords. They know the terminology. I can't speak like a book like she does. They've been trained and all. I trust them.
14: Yeah,
13: yeah,
14: yeah, yeah, yeah. Makes sense. We trust them. Of course. Shouldn't we try and find them? Surely they should have been here by now. They must have reached a decision on each of our cases.
13: And I'm cold.
11: I will go cut some wood for a fire. It's getting cold.
14: I'm hungry.
13: I said I won't do it anymore. Okay. I'll go and bake a cake for everyone, but just this once.
12: Everyone watches her disappear as well into the house. Clock is ticking. Silence. A few seconds later, transgender and woman come out of the house with a plate full of cakes. Everyone picks one and eats. Silently. Enter Sylvain Marchand and Olympe de Gouges in 18th century period costume.
16: Hi, everyone. I'm Sylvain Marchand and also Olympe de Gouges. Now I'm Sylvain Marchand. Enough is enough. Old habits, outdated prejudice will once again seek to obstruct the building of the Republic of Equals. Privileged enjoyment, private pleasures, exclusive luxuries will be sorely missed by a few individuals. What more do you need? Your low life to get moving? Now I'm Olympe de Gouges.
12: Main characters lived in silence, their own signs. It says contrite silence.
16: The purpose of all political association is the preservation of the natural and presecratable rights of women and men. These rights are liberty, property, security, and especially resistance to oppression. Women, slaves, oppressed, wake up. The tocsin of reason sounds through all the universe. Whatever the barriers set up against you, it is in your power to overcome them. You only have to want it.
14: Listen to them. Get up. The lords are up on that mount drinking and feasting while we're waiting cold and hungry from crumbs from their table.
13: They're right. And that interpreter was no interpreter at all. She was their spy. The lord's crony. What we must achieve alone.
11: My freedom is mine alone. My actions and my decisions are mine and not the lord's. We will fight out of oppression.
15: We slept too long, closeted in fear. We're coming for you, O lords.
12: They all break the sign, contrite silence, and throw it in the fire. They pick up a Ukrainian flag and rush to a door that has suddenly appeared to the right-hand side of the stage behind the computer. A blast of fire by firing squad. They all fall under the Ukrainian flag. Soldiers enter and cover them with a red flag with a giant Z on top. The grandfather clock, until now only ticking, now strikes loudly in the Kremlin chime. Curtains closed.

Sorry. Hi, everyone. I wanted to hide. Hello. Welcome. Thank you for all being here. I'm Anne Dufault. I run a platform called Day to Z, where I organize events, screenings, shows. But tonight, it's a special one. It's the last of a series called Always Coming Home. Maybe some of you have seen the past ones. It's inspired, and it's a titled homage of Ursula K. Le Guin book called Always Coming Home. And it's kind of following the stories around a group of people in a really far future where there is no more technology and people don't need to travel, so there are no war. And it's following a people called the Kesh. It's quite nice because it's a novel that you can take and leave and just start anywhere. A lot of poetry, a lot of songs, a lot of kind of diaristic stories around a character called Pandora. But tonight we are here at Ormside to listen to some crazy, amazing acts. Woo, woo, woo! And I'm just gonna introduce really briefly the schedule. I don't know if you saw, I've posted some like around, but just so you know, we're starting with James Jordan Johnson with a special live set. And we're going into Ife Oluwa with a special live set as well. And Awazin Ho, Utopian Realism, Shamika Rudok, Solana Sea, and Control Z. Solana Sea and Control Z, they are doing DJ sets, very special ones. Don't go, stay to the end. But thank you all for being here, and we're going to start now with James Jordan Johnson.

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Bravo, one of the best, and the second of us. Get a bunch of things, and the second of us.

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2: Key series number
0: 36.
3: 11. 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
4: Item number.
3: Really? 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
2: 223.
5: Can be distinguished quite easily from other tribesmen because of their strange habit, strange habit, strange habit, strange habit, habit, strange habit, strange habit, habit, strange habit, strange habit, habit, strange habit, strange habit, habit, strange habit, strange habit, habit, strange habit, strange habit, habit, strange habit, strange habit, habit, strange habit, strange habit, habit, strange habit, strange habit, habit, strange habit, strange habit, habit, strange habit, strange habit, habit, strange habit, strange habit, habit, strange habit, strange habit, habit, strange habit, strange habit, habit, strange habit, strange habit, habit, strange habit, strange habit, habit, strange habit, strange habit, habit, strange habit, habit, strange habit, habit, strange habit, habit, strange habit, habit, strange habit, habit, strange habit, habit,

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1: 10 gang, begging man for cock. 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She already loves me, she can't stop. Help her touch. She loves me. She wanna love. She wanna love. She wanna
0: love. She wanna love. She wanna love. She wanna love. She wanna
2: love. She wanna love. She wanna love. She
0: wanna love. She wanna love. She
2: wanna love. She wanna love. She wanna
0: love. She wanna love. She wanna love.
3: Clear. Still nothing is clear.

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life like this, can't be afraid of heights like this. 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Especially when you fly like this, baby, this you like my gift. Exquisite palettes, whip. Living in present gift, rap gifts. Learn from our lessons, experiences. Tables turn, flip that script. Whiskey whip. 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Whiskey whip. 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

Hello. Hey. We're ready. Okay, so, I'll be singing tonight. First time trying it out, so please be kind. Also, hello to everyone who's listening on Resonance FM. Especially Hamad, if you're there, hope you enjoy. All right, let's see what this sounds like.

What went wrong?

0: lot.
1: I'm not mad. I'm an angel.
2: Thank you.

Oh, my God.

0: 200 years into the future. Next figure, another hoodlum, another bad boy scavenger poet figure. He's called a data thief. 200 years into the future, the data thief is told a story. If you can find the crossroads, a crossroads, this crossroads, if you can make an archaeological dig into this crossroads, you'll find fragments, techno-fossils, and if you can put those elements, those fragments together, you'll find a code. Crack that code, and you'll have the keys to your future. You've got one clue, and it's a phrase, mothership connection.
1: The Mothership Connection, it's kind of George Clinton's obvious, it's his 1974 album in which you have an alien, you have George Clinton who's like an alien in kind of silver foil and he's kind of getting out of a spaceship. You can't work out whether he's getting out of the spaceship or getting back into the spaceship.
2: By this time, black music had, black itself had become commercial. You know, it was hip to be black, you know, into the music, you know, the dance bands of James Brown and all of that. So, and hip hop, I mean, rock and roll had just like faded out, you know, in 69. So it was time to make a change.
0: This figure is a thief. He's a data thief. And he's surfing across the internet of black culture, breaking into the vaults, breaking into the rooms, and stealing fragments. Fragments from cyber culture, techno culture, narrative culture. The data thief has two gadgets that he's going to use to navigate his way through our present. A black box and a rather special pair of sunglasses.
3: G. Clinton, George Clinton, Parliament Funkadelic. Funk, uncut funk, the bomb. George Clinton, I think, is a fucking maniac.
2: I was always fond of Star Trek. You know, I'm a Star Trek freak, a sci-fi freak. So the next record, I had to find another place that you hadn't perceived black people to be. And that was on a spaceship. So I pictured them in there leaning, you know, like it was a Cadillac, you know, sliding through space, you know, chilling, you know, having come here from the planet Sirius.
3: I went to see a concert when I was a little kid at a place called the Olympia Ballroom here in Detroit. I'll never forget it. I mean, that was like, for me, that was my first concert I've ever been to in my life. And I remember it because I'll never forget this man coming out of the top of the roof on a cable, dressed in a diaper and big white platform boots, playing a guitar, and called himself Star Child. You know, and then this other dude walks out of a so-called spaceship that lands out of the middle of the stage, and these guys are playing this music. Yeah. When I think about it right now, I'm there.
1: The Mothership Connection is Clinton's symbol for what happens to funk when you pass it through the studio and when it becomes kind of astro or becomes space or becomes extraterrestrial. The Mothership Connection is like the link between Africa as a lost continent in the past and between Africa as an alien future.
0: Roaming the internet, the data thief discovers a new word, Africa. Somewhere in this street is the secret of the mothership. The data thief knows that the first touch with science fiction came when Africans began playing drums to cover distance. Water carried the sound of the drums, and sound covered the distance between the old and the new world. This was the data thief's first visit, his first clue. It took him back to the new world.
2: P-Funk is pure funk, okay? I mean, it's uncut, undiluted. It's pure funk. Just no cut, no extra ingredients, no additives.
0: He's in the land of African memory. In the history vault, a woman says, "It's after the end of the world. Don't you know that yet?" Confused, the data thief returns to the future.

0: The music is different here. The vibrations are different.
1: Sun Ra. George Clinton's mentor. Period.
2: In the new world, the data thief finds two rooms marked Lee Perry's Black Ark and Sun Ra's Orchestra.
3: You get everything with Sun Ra. You get ragtime, and he covered all those periods. You get swing, you get bebop, and you get, you know, he was admired by John Cage, so you get some of that European avant-garde tinge to his music. It was very difficult to have a conversation with him. You know, I recall having a discussion with him during one of his rehearsals. Every time I'd prepare to answer one of his long monologues, you know, he started the band, so I would be drowned out.
2: The data thief asked Sun Ra and Lee Perry for the secret of the mothership connection, and they said, "Our music is a mirror of the universe. We explore the future through music."
4: The Black Ark, which is Lee Perry's studio and also his label, the orchestra, which was from about 1955 on Sun Ra's band. And the Mothership Connection, which was George Clinton's major Earth tour of about 1977, are three spaceship images that these musicians are using as vehicles for this kind of subversion that I'm talking about, or this idea that I'm talking about of exploration.
5: I am the firmament computer. I am the sky computer. I am the orbit computer.
6: Lee Perry? I've heard the name, but I'm not quite sure who that is.
4: It's interesting to look at Lee Perry in reggae, George Clinton in funk, and Sun Ra in jazz as three figures who are working with a shared set of mythological images and icons. I think it's uncanny the fact that they're all using space iconography and certain tropes of madness and extraterrestriality, largely independent of one another, largely without ever having come in contact with one another's work.
7: I cover the earth and hold it like a ball in my hand.

0: you know, space for black people. It's not something new. I really believe that we've been there, that we're returning to that, and that the consciousness of black people, all mankind, is striving to return to where the essence or the roots have come from. Whether somebody came in, gave us our intellect genetically, like cloning us or switching on our genes to start evolving the way we have, or that we are descendants from the stars.
1: The data thief knows there's a connection between music, space, and the future. Entering a room marked Space Exploration, he finds the name Bernard Harris, astronaut. He asks him, what does the mothership connection mean to you?
2: Well, it means to me, number one, in college, we used to party off this album quite a lot. But it also is a reflection of one man's vision of the future, and that is of us as human beings exploring space, but more importantly, a black man and black people out exploring space. We're doing that now. We're going to be doing that in the future.
3: Roger, roll Endeavor.
2: I have always wanted to be an astronaut since I was about 8 years old. I was one of those kids that was fascinated with science and science fiction. I always taught myself as one of the original Trekkies, or Trekkers, or whatever they call them these days. And so through that fantasy of imagining being in space, then I started reading about it, I started researching NASA and finding out all about what it was all about. And when I saw the first human beings walk on the moon, I was hooked. That was it.
4: I remember being so excited and in awe that we stepped on the moon.
5: You got it right there.
4: But coming out of it, that glorious moment, I didn't see my brother. I didn't see us there. And I decided to have a part in that. When they called me in and asked me to assist them in recruiting the first women and minority astronauts for the space shuttle program, I could not say no.
2: I knew that Michelle was involved with the early recruitment program that went on at NASA. In fact, from her efforts and a lot of folks here at Johnson Space Center's efforts, and also probably some efforts of some of the civil rights leaders that we've had in this country, we got our first three African-American astronauts.

men and women of all colors working at every level, scientists, administrators, secretaries, photographers, journalists, all the way down to maintenance engineers were black and white. I thought, why in the world is this not being represented for the public to see, that this NASA that I'm seeing represents all of us? It looks like Star Trek.

0: The data thief wanders through the ruins, the detritus, the wastelands of our late 20th century. And he comes across a little piece of stone, a fragment. Written on it is a strange phrase. The line between social reality and science fiction is an optical illusion. Puzzled, he wanders off in search of people who will confirm this strange theorem.
1: The guy behind me to my right here is Mad Mike Banks from Underground Resistance, one of the pinnacle techno forces in Detroit at the very moment. We perpetuate the technological revolution through music. Music being something that people listen to and it opens, that's the first thing they hear. If they're going to be ready for a technological future, I think music better prepares them, technological music better prepares them for the future.
2: I think the original philosophy of the music that we were doing, the Detroit techno, whatever it's called now, however it's been caught up, I think really, honestly, it stems from the fact that Juan Atkins, he had an idea, you know, that he wanted to infiltrate the music industry as a black artist doing electronic music. At the time, there were no black artists really doing it, other than George Clinton, the Parliament Funkadelic Age. There was a couple other people. There was George Duke, Stanley Clark, that were experimenting with it every now and then. But there was really no black artists that were moving down that lane.
1: Well, the synthesizer, to me, was the first breakthrough for electronic music. And by me frequenting the music shops and being a very enthusiastic about science fiction and all things futuristic, of course, the synthesizer represented the ability to make these futuristic sounds and space sounds and UFO sounds and implement that in the music and over the tracks, because I wanted to land a UFO on top of the track.

0: connection between the architects of Afrofuturism, between Sun Ra, Lee Perry, and George Clinton, and between techno and jungle later on in the 80s and the 90s, is simply that they hold nothing in common with the common idea of black music, which is that it belongs to the street or to the stage. They're neither live musics nor the kind of musics that exist out in the urban. They're studio musics, they're impossible imaginary musics, and yet because they're imaginary, they're even more powerful because they suggest a future. They don't reflect the past, they imagine a future.
1: Detroit is a symbolic location in American culture because it's where the American automotive industry's heart was. It was, you know, the sort of industrial base. But once one encounters the information industry, those industries are now in decay. So now Detroit becomes a relic. It's a decaying structure at a

because of the type of music that Detroiters were exposed to, because of the love that DJs in Detroit still have to this day for Kraftwerk. The Kraftwerk influence helped the sequencing and the rigidness of it. The rock, the crazy sounds of it. The P-funk, the funk of it, the backbone.

0: On my first mission, as a tribute to my heritage as a black person in this world, I flew a flag that was a combination of all the country's flags of the continent of Africa. So I have this, and my hopes is that this summer I will, when I'm visiting Africa, that I will take it around to the different countries and display this. And why? Why? Because you know, this is my heritage, and to say that I know, acknowledge that I know that black people were the first astronomers and mathematicians in this world. And it seems only natural that one of their sons would come back from space and say, hey, look what we have accomplished together.
1: Ever since the 50s, you've had electronics, which summoned up the alien, the monster. In the 70s, you had disco, which summoned up the idea of the clone and the robotic. By the time you get to the 80s and Derek May, techno is now something like a species jump.
2: Well, techno to me means, I think the idea for me has always been to express man and machine, you know, intertwine, you know, Kraftwerk. They did an album based on that philosophy of man and machine, and they called the album Man Machine. Okay, I think to bring these two elements together and to like take technology to a level of human, of a human instinct, has always been most important for me. You know, to make people see the human side of the technology. Most people that are making this music, or trying, or attempting to make this music, have no idea, you know, of really those two very simple elements. Just take the salt, take the pepper, mix it together, and what you come up with, you have a nice piece of soup. You know, you put some onions in there and some croutons, and you sit back and you sip it, and it's good.
1: For me, I came in really to breakbeat, and breakbeat music was the main, you know, rebel driver wanting to be rebellious with music, full stop, you know. And hip-hop was generated by, you know, by breakbeat. And I think from the point of view where I am, where I'm at, we had a European background to look over our shoulder. And we had an American dream to look at in the, you know, in the forefront. But I think the American dream, as you pursued it, wasn't no longer the American dream.
3: After the end of the world, don't you know that yet? After the end of the world, don't you know that yet? After the end of the world, don't you know that yet?
4: Well, I've always contended that black existence and science fiction are one and the same. And that's as someone who has obviously experienced life as a black person and has been reading science fiction since he was maybe 9 or 10 years old.
3: After the end of the world, don't you know that yet?
4: The form itself, the conventions of the narrative in science fiction, in terms of the way they deal with the subject, it's usually someone who is at odds with the apparatus of power in the society, and whose profound experience is one of cultural dislocation, alienation, estrangement.
5: We're not believed. You know, we're like aliens trying to tell our experience to Earth.

things. People don't believe us. You see, we live in, there's a normal life in this country where the police don't plant evidence, they don't lie, you know, and drug dealers call ahead and make appointments before they execute people. This is sort of like the upper class white world. You know, we tried to tell them that this doesn't happen in Oakland where I live. You know, and they say, well, your experience is so incredible. You're making this up and you're paranoid. So I think living in this country for African Americans is a far out experience.

0: began to go to Europe, I could come back and say that not all white people are the same. I can, you know, go to Germany and Italy and places like that and have much more credibility. We can have much credibility there than here. And I think one of the reasons for that is that there's a lot of denial on the part of the American European population. Do you understand?
1: Greg Tate is the writer who argued that black people, in America certainly, live the estrangement that science fiction writers kind of talk about. All the stories about alien abduction, all the stories about alien spaceships taking subjects from one planet and taking them to another, genetically transforming them. Greg is kind of recasting American history in the light of science fiction and saying, well, look, all those things that you read about alien abduction and genetic transformation, they already happened. How much more alien do you think it gets than slavery, than entire mass populations moved and genetically altered, entire status moved, forcibly dematerialized? It doesn't really get much more alien than that.
2: The first touch with sci-fi is when the slaves were using drums to communicate over the distance. So the slave owners would institute reforms that the slaves were no longer allowed to play certain rhythms, if at all. And they weren't allowed to speak even their own languages. And they had to learn the slave master's language, which is English in, you know, Jamaica or the States or Spanish or Portuguese. But there was always a sense of a displacement of the original code, you know, of the language and drums with the new code or the downloaded new information, you know, downloaded into the cortex or whatever.
3: Most science fiction tales dramatically deal with how the individual is going to contend with these alienating, dislocating societies and circumstances. And that pretty much sums up, you know, the mass experience of black people, you know, within the post-slavery 20th century world.
4: Rumor has it that before Robert Johnson made his deal with the devil at the crossroads, he couldn't play to save his life. He sold his soul. In return, he got the secret of the blues. In order to come to our time to find the mothership, our thief from the future gives up the right to belong in his time. In order to come to our time to find the mothership kitchen, the thief becomes an angel. An angel of history.
5: The data thief can visit the old world and the new, but he cannot be a part of either. He doesn't know this is his problem, but when he makes his last trip to Africa, he will.
1: In the 50s and 60s, there was a young writer came along called Samuel R. Delaney, and he's like a bohemian black gay figure who introduced a lot of different black and Native Indian characters into science fiction. And his key book is Dahlgren, and that's a key book for black science fiction because that's the first time that black characters in science fiction aren't merely protagonists, but as it were, change the entire terms of how science fiction is written.
6: The cities that I had in mind for the side of the dialogue that my novel Dahlgren represents, as I said, are New York, Los Angeles, Cincinnati. I can't think of a major American city where half the city has not been in a ruin. In fact, the term inner city, which is at this point is an American term, is the term for that burnt out section of your city where people do not live, where the general functions of urban life go on at a very depressed rate.
7: Any music which comes from an inner city, which derives from an inner city and comes from different areas from a city, being a city which has now developed so far along the line, its multicultural status has changed, you know. And I think that the moral freedom with it is that we want to be free with our music and we want to take from whatever we want to take from. And I think the rebelliousness before was that, fuck everybody else, we want to take music from wherever we want to take it, because we can make something with it, which is a new rhythm to your ears, but you can't hear it.
2: I've heard jungle songs of classical music, jungle songs of bits and pieces of TV commercials, jungle songs of of sounds of water running. You know, I mean, it's a true urban response in another sense of like accelerated culture as viewed through a lens of pot and LSD, which are also ways of exploring your environment too.
5: Every day the data thief finds new words and phrases. Today he finds Inner City and the blues.
7: Blues came out of a depression, without doubt. It was singing about the situation, what was going on, and playing rhythms about those kind of things. And it didn't necessarily have to have... Music is conceived, it doesn't really have any effect on the outside world until later on.

0: we are considered as outsiders. We're considered as people who are not part of the American experience. As a matter of fact, in the 19th century, African Americans were excluded from 4th of July celebrations. So there's always been this feeling in this country that we're aliens, that we don't belong here. There's always people who want us to go back to where we came from. I don't know where I would go. Maybe I'd go to Dublin because some of my ancestors are Irish. Or maybe I'd go to Tennessee because some of my ancestors are Cherokee. Or maybe I'd go to Yoruba land because some of my ancestors are probably from West Africa. I wouldn't know where to go. But there's always this mention that, if, you know, send us back to some other place. Send us back to the planet of our origin.
1: Science fiction doesn't try to predict the future, but rather offers a significant distortion of the present. And what I mean, I guess, is that a lot of people, when they hear the word science fiction, the first thing they assume is that this is a story or a novel that's going to tell them what's going to happen in sometime in tomorrow or the day after. And I just don't think that that's what science fiction writers are really interested in doing. I think we sit around and we look at what we see around us, and we say, you know, how could the world be different?
2: When Ronald Reagan had just become president, people were talking about winnable nuclear wars. And I thought, if people are falling for this kind of thing, there must be something basically wrong with the human species. So I thought about it, and what I wound up doing really was putting the thing that I came up with into the mouth of my main character. I had, not my main character, my aliens, I had them arrive right after a nuclear war so that I could make my point, and I had them tell my character that human beings had two characteristics that didn't work well together. One, they were intelligent, and that was good, no problem, and two, they were hierarchical. And unfortunately, the hierarchical tendencies were the older, and so sometimes the intelligence was put at the service of the hierarchical behavior.
3: Isn't it strange that in the Second World War, computer technology was used to aid and abet the military-industrial complex? By the end of our century, that technology has mutated, devolved, and diversified to such a degree that African-American musicians, young black British musicians, can use computer technology to construct a soundtrack to the end of the industrial epoch. That is strange, and it's something that puzzles the data.

0: Well, yeah, I think it's very true that computer technology started out in the military sphere in the post-war period. By the time you get to the 80s and 90s, it's true that computer technology, cheap software, has now created what we could call an ecology, an analog or a digital ecology, by which you can use technology, you can use synthesizers, sequencers, programmers, workstations. You can now use them as ways to create sonic worlds, and some of those sonic worlds will secede from mainstream worlds, and some of them will be antagonistic towards it. The point is that the route through the cybernetic, the route through the drum machine, allows you much more possibility for that. The point is the explosion and the proliferation and mutation of African-derived rhythms. So yeah, techno and underground resistance, yeah, they are waging war on mediocre audiovisual programming.
1: New words: sonic warfare, sonic Africa, Afrofuturism, digitized diaspora, analog ecology. He's in the land of African memory. Every entrance into these vaults brings new information of victories and defeat, dreams and catastrophes. New words: alien, slave.
2: Well, I think what sampling technology has allowed within this area of black musical production is the creation of digitized race memory. You know, and I think that what sampling allows for a generation that wasn't, that didn't have access to musical education, is a way of collapsing all eras of black music onto a chip, you know, and being able to freely reference and cross-reference, you know, all those areas of sound and all those previous generations of creators, kind of simultaneously.

traditionally speaking, the record player was an inert object. It simply played the records. The vinyl was like this kind of slab of material that you played and just played the contents of it. It's only when you get to hip hop that you get the record player being used as an instrument in its own right. And you get the vinyl, you get vinyl being selected right down to the particular breakbeat and then sampled and then scratched and then used in all kinds of different terms. And we could say that one thing that black producers do is that they release what I call the entelechy of an instrument. They release the potential energy which lies inert in any kind of technology.

0: To remain on the cutting edge, you must have there's a certain aggression with this music, which remains on the cutting edge, to root out a tune, to rinse it, to make you pay attention there and then, you know, not to be, you know, milked down time and time again, where it just becomes something which, you know, on the cutting edge, you get it straight first off, straight in information, straight out in dance, and straight out in aggression or movement, you know?
1: Data thief's last visit. He would like to return home, but cannot. No escaping from this time, this space. He continues collecting information, wandering the boundaries between science fiction and social reality. This is the data thief's new home, the zone of optical illusions.
0: Technology has broken time down. Because we are the future. Because the time we're in is the future. Because in this technology we're living in now, if I go to a little Tutsi tribe in Africa, right down in some real neck back of the woods, and show her this recordable instrument, or show her this hover mower, or show her this camera that can, I can press it and I can show her an image of her there and then, we're then God, aren't we? We're then some kind of like super being. We're like something else. Who are we? To their, in their eyes, we are, you know? But they're still there. They still exist. Those people are still alive who are out in the middle of fucking nowhere. And when you show them technology like that, then it is an optical illusion, because we're always looking for the future. And it's right in front, right underneath our own nose, you know? It wasn't then, but it is now.

0: jungle describes kind of a changing world. You know, it's changing from something that was more analog into something that is turning totally digital. I think with jungle, it's using, well, the rhythms anyway, rhythms that came from drums, normal drums, which have been like put through a process, digitized and manipulated them digitally to create sounds unheard before, you know, really.
1: Now, people ask you the difference between techno and jungle. I jumped up and down to techno when Riley used to play. There's no difference. It's just that it wasn't what techno is, it's what we took from techno. It's like anything else, it's not what hip-hop is, it's what we take from it. You know, I like stuff that Derek May made and stuff that Carl Craig made, because it came from somewhere. It was something which had a better meaning to me.
2: Jungle, I hate the word jungle, if you want to know the truth about it. What the fuck does jungle mean? Okay, it was called breakbeat before, now it's called jungle. Where does jungle come from? What is jungle? What does that mean?
0: Jungle actually comes from an area in Jamaica that they call the jungle, you know? And MCs from there, I think, elaborated on that. So, like, when it sort of, like, when it came out on sound system tapes, people, like, got latched onto it and started using it as a name.
2: Gerald. Sad inside, happy face on the outside. Put all his heart and love into some big record company and they sold him out.
0: Derek May, I mean, to me, it's like, you know, he kicked me off, you know, without listening to It Is What It Is, Feel Surreal. All the early sort of like Transmat stuff, I would have been lost. So I was lucky to sort of like just hear his things on the radio and think, yeah, that's the direction, that's where I want to go, or else I don't know what I would have been doing now.

0: Music's made us look at music through a microscope. Technology has made us look at it through a microscope, without a doubt. People say, you know, is this the future music? We are the future now. We are in the future. You know, blues wasn't made on samplers, so how can it be relevant to us? It was just the music and rhythms. Those rhythms have now been recorded on various technical equipment. So therefore, we can then catch it and put it in its place in history, because it's there, recorded, done. And because of technology, being able to then take from any of those eras, time is irrelevant, completely irrelevant for that mannerism.
1: Well, I think that information and technology is moving at breakneck speed right now. The techno music is definitely going to be a more advanced that goes along with the way information is traveling now. I think it's inconceivable as to where we will be in the next 5 years, but I see a lot of just new ways of listening to music, new ways of buying music through computer networks, and techno music is definitely the sound for this environment.
2: In the 18th century, slaves like Phyllis Wheatley read poetry to prove that they were human, to prove that they weren't furniture, to prove that they weren't robots, and to prove that they weren't animals. In that sense, a certain idea of cybernetics has already been applied to black subjects ever since the 18th century. I think what we get at the end of the 20th century in music technology is a point where producers kind of willingly take on the role of a cyborg, willingly take on that man-machine interface, just to explore the mutations that's already happened to them and to accelerate them some more. Now the question is, like, kind of cyborgs for what? Well, the reason is, of course, to get out of here, to get out of this time here, this space now.

I am an instrument. I can speak with sound. My voice can be heard by the world. I speak a language all

I am an instrument. I speak of many things. Things hidden, things in the dark. Things in the light, things in strange dimensions. Things on this planet, other planets, and planets unknown. I am an instrument. I speak of the spirit.

I am an instrument, but man is an instrument too. But he cannot speak unless someone touches the strings of his heart. And when his heart speaks, it can speak more things than the mind can.

0: The Power Plant Contemporary Art Gallery's spring exhibition throws out the cardinal rule of most art galleries: do not touch. The new exhibition invites participants to not only touch the art, but play, climb, and even alter it. Colorful Parachutes: Imagining Alternative Futures Through the Power of Play is a group art exhibition featuring 10 international and local artists that reimagines art galleries as a space of play. It was curated with children in mind, though the gallery's curator of exhibitions, Frances Loeffler, said the exhibition is for people of all ages. To her point, at the exhibition's public opening party on Friday night, adults took the opportunity to participate in childlike play by raising shadow puppets, running their fingertips through sand, experimenting with sounds, and drawing with chalk. Loeffler told Toronto Today that art exhibitions with this level of audience participation, she said 90% of the works are interactive, are rare in Canada. It's part of a phenomenon of exhibitions that are happening right now, particularly in Europe, that have been curated specifically with children and young people in mind, she said, adding that there's a push to make galleries and museums more accessible, more welcoming to wider audience groups. Using art and play to give children agency. Loeffler said that children are a particularly significant audience for the power plant because they are the decision makers and future builders of tomorrow. Many of the works in the exhibition ask viewers to imagine a better future, exploring topics like environmental awareness and the power of imagination, collaboration, and collective action. Children are often the first to be affected by world events like the climate crisis conflict, and yet there's never really a space in society for them to have a voice, said Loeffler. These artists are creating space for them to think, for them to be center stage, for them to have agency, which is quite a special thing. In a mixed-media installation by British artist Harold Offey titled The Mothership Collective 2.0, which Loeffler describes as a spaceship that has settled on the power plant, a dark room, separate from the rest of the exhibition, features various instruments, beach balls full of confetti, immersive videos, and interactive text magnets. Musical instruments and artist Harold Offey's installation The Mothership Collective 2.0. Emma Johnston Wheeler, Toronto Today. Offey said the work was inspired by the late American poet and musician Sun Ra, who considered himself a spiritual being who traveled through space to planet Earth with a mission of music and peace, and believed that music had the transformative power to create an alternate history and future, free from colonial oppression. Televisions installed throughout the darkroom play footage recorded at a workshop Offey hosted with local children at the power plant, where they recorded music and answered questions about what they think the future will look like. Throughout his career, Offey has hosted creative workshops in schools and education spaces, but he agreed with Loeffler that there is a lack of art that speaks directly to youth in formal institutions and galleries. He said play is emerging as an artistic strategy that can be used to connect with young people. It's important that people recognize the value in young people's learning and development that comes out of these artistic strategies, he said. On Saturday, the power plant invited families and their children to participate in music and theater workshops that responded to the artworks in the exhibition. A similar interactive event will take place June 14 during the Luminato Festival. Loeffler said the power plant is interested in continuing to attract people of all different ages to the gallery. Colorful Parachutes: Imagining Alternative Futures Through the Power of Play is open until September 7 at Harbourfront Centre at 231 Queens Quay W.
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2: Musicians have embraced technology spectacularly, from holograms of dead pop stars to rock concerts inside a giant digital dome. This month, Bostonians can don virtual reality headsets and witness what might be a next frontier, an instrument that lets the performer play with light as if it were sound. WBUR's Amelia Mason visited the inventor at a gallery in Jamaica Plain.
3: You can sort of move it around to get it a little focused.
4: Bill Sebastian is helping me put on a virtual reality headset.
3: As I shift the clunky visor around, a vast neon world slides into focus. It's a bit like being underwater, inside a tangle of phosphorescent algae. Sebastian helps me find the buttons on one of the visor's handheld controllers.
4: Now, if you squeeze those, you should be able to now move your hand around and see the dancing.
5: Oh, yeah.
3: A streak of yellow bubbles appears, whirling around itself like a small, colorful eel. I wave my arm, and the bubbles trace my movements exactly. Then I turn to ask Sebastian a question, forgetting for a moment that I can't see him.
5: Say more about that. Where's your face?
3: Sebastian calls his invention the Outer Space Visual Communicator, or OVC. And he really thinks of it as an instrument. He came up with the idea in the 1970s, after he dropped out of MIT and was playing keys in a Boston R&B band. He was fascinated by the way he was able to lose himself in the flow state of performance.
4: I just started thinking, like, wouldn't it be cool to do that for visuals?
3: The first OVC was a honeycomb of colored lights projected onto a giant hexagonal screen, operated by moving your hands, painter-like, across a touch switchboard. In an era when rock bands performed with laser shows and huge lighting rigs, the OVC was more bespoke. It caught the interest of Sun Ra, the pioneering jazz musician known for his experimental music and cosmic ethos. In the late 70s, Sebastian performed the OVC on stage with Sun Ra and his band, improvising psychedelic light shows alongside the musician's futuristic jazz. Ra wanted to incorporate the OVC like any other instrument, which sometimes led to strange moments on stage, like when he'd cut the band off and give Sebastian a solo.
4: Which was a little awkward because suddenly they're not getting any noise from the stage and you're just hearing everybody cough and shuffle in their seats and stuff.
3: At one point, Sun Ra even sold VHS tapes of his band performing with the OVC. But Sebastian dreamed of a visual experience that was totally enveloping. The advancements of VR headsets in the 2010s finally made that possible. Audiences watching him perform through the headsets, he says, are able to forget they're here on Earth. On an evening in September, about 25 people fill the small Boston Cyber Arts Gallery for the first in a series of fall concerts featuring Sebastian and his OVC. On this night, he's performing with vibraphonist Julian Loida. Strapped into his headset and waving a controller in each hand, Sebastian looks like he's conducting an invisible orchestra. Inside our visors, he guides us through a bright, fractal landscape that morphs in response to the music. I glimpse shapes that remind